0: Serious injuries, police say. The driver of the other vehicle is also in hospital with serious injuries.
1: Many responders have kids similar age, and it affects them greatly.
0: Those in the small township of Mapleton are reeling, says Fire Chief Chris Harrow. He was on the scene along with his volunteer firefighters.
1: It does take its toll on a whole community because it's small and people look after each other here.
0: Police say the investigation is continuing and an update is expected in the coming days. Jennifer Yoon, CBC News, Toronto.
2: In Montreal.
3: The chief of police, Fadi Daguerre, has informed me of the situation and I know the investigation is underway. We must allow the investigation to proceed, but let me clear, we will be asking all the questions that are necessary.
2: That's Mayor Soraya Martinez-Ferrada speaking after 16 members of a unit within Montreal's police service were accused of racism and racial profiling. Allegations include specifically targeting Black and Arab Montrealers for traffic stops and tickets, as well as cutting people's dreadlocks to claim trophies. Two officers have been suspended and the others reassigned as the probe continues. Ferrada says she's also working with Quebec's public safety minister to accelerate the rollout of police body cams in Montreal.
3: This is an important tool that will strengthen transparency, provide greater context during police interactions, and protect both citizens and police officers.
2: Montreal police say the probe began more than 2 months ago after other officers blew the whistle. Police in Camrose, Alberta, southeast of Edmonton, have uncovered disturbing social media messages exchanged by high school students. They include threats of mutilation and sexual violence directed at a list of girls at the school. Emma Zhao has the details.
4: CBC News obtained photos of Snapchat messages between a group of teenagers threatening to rape and dismember a list of girls. The chats dated back to the fall of 2025. For student Elizabeth Morton, the last few months at Camrose Composite High School were marked by fear.
5: These were things that were being said about girls that nobody knew about. So, like, everybody's scared thinking, what are people saying about me? What if I'm a target? What if they actually start acting on these things?
4: Students spent the last few days holding protests outside their school. The Camrose Police Service and the Battle River School Division told CBC they were continuing to investigate the matter. U of A Women's and Gender Studies professor Nicolette Little says harassment on social media is increasing across the board.
6: This is getting a lot worse with the development of artificial intelligence.
4: Little says it's imperative that educators and other authorities also focus on repairing trust between the girls targeted and the school. Emma Zhao, CBC News, Edmonton.
2: Vancouver is getting ready to host its first FIFA World Cup soccer match tonight. Australia and Turkey will face off at the city's BC place at 9 p.m. Pacific. Toronto's next World Cup match is set for Wednesday, June 17th, when Ghana takes on Panama. And meanwhile, Ghana has lodged a diplomatic protest with Canada after one of its top soccer stars was denied a visa. Immigration officials rejected midfielder Thomas Partey's application over allegations of sexual assault in the UK. He's denied those accusations, and Ghana's foreign ministry says the decision is unfair because Partey has not been convicted. Canadian immigration officials say they can deem someone inadmissible for security reasons even without a conviction. That's your World This Hour for CBC News. I'm Kaz Bovin.
7: This is one of those songs you can't help but sing along to.

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1: From CBC News, The World This Hour, I'm Kaz Bovin. Five children are dead after a van collided with an SUV in rural Ontario last night. It happened in Mapleton Township, northwest of Kitchener-Waterloo. Dwight Tibb is Ontario Provincial Police West Region's chief superintendent.
2: I can confirm that the victims are all related. Four girls and one boy, ranging in age from 4 to 12 years old. This is an unimaginable loss. Four adults and one infant sustained serious injuries and remain in hospital. The driver of the SUV was also transported with serious injuries and also remains in hospital.
1: Tibbs says police, EMTs, and bystanders all provided help at the scene. They're still investigating what led to the crash. No details about the identities of those involved have yet been released. Montreal police are investigating allegations of racism and racial profiling within their ranks. 16 officers from one unit have been accused of targeting Black and Arab residents in the city's North End. Alexander Silberman reports.
3: The actions have no place in Montreal.
4: Montreal Mayor Soraya Martinez-Ferrada strongly condemning allegations of racist and hateful behavior by city police officers. She says the accusations are troubling. 16 officers from a station in Montreal North allegedly collected pieces of dreadlocks cut during police interventions. They also issued tickets to citizens solely on the basis of their ethnic background, according to a Radio-Canada source. Residents in the borough have long had a strained relationship with police.
3: Any form of racial profiling, discrimination, or violence is totally unacceptable.
4: Montreal police say most of the officers accused are young men with less than 5 years of service. Two of the officers have been suspended, and others have been relocated elsewhere in the city. Two cases are being examined for possible criminal charges. Alexander Silberman, CBC News, Montreal.
1: U.S. President Donald Trump and Pakistani Prime Minister Shahbaz Sharif say the U.S. and Iran are ready to sign a deal. It's scheduled to happen as early as Sunday. But as Philip Lee Shannock tells us, it's unclear what exactly will be agreed upon and whether Tehran is on board.
5: Pakistani Prime Minister Shahbaz Sharif says the U.S. and Iran have agreed on a framework for a deal to end months of conflict, a memorandum of understanding that could be signed as early as Sunday. "We are closer to a peace deal than ever before," posted Sharif. He says Pakistan is prepared for a remote electronic signing of the document, followed by technical-level talks next week. U.S. President Donald Trump also posted that a deal is scheduled to be signed Sunday and that, quote, "immediately after it is signed, the Hormuz Strait is open to all." But he made no mention of Lebanon. Israel continued strikes in southern Lebanon on Saturday, despite Iran's demands that any peace deal include an end to hostilities there, too. A spokesperson for Iran's foreign ministry also contradicted the timeline, saying any deal would be signed in the next days, but not on Sunday. Philip Lishanok, CBC News, Toronto.
1: In Albania. Protesters clashed with police, tearing down metal fences surrounding a proposed luxury resort in a sensitive wetland. It's being backed by a company linked to Trump's son-in-law, Jared Kushner. Demonstrations against the project have been getting more intense. The Albanian government has defended the plan, promising it'll be good for Albania's economy. And in Northern Ireland, crowds gathered for an anti-racism rally after days of violent protests against the city's immigrants in Belfast. People in masks torched businesses and homes after a Sudanese man was arrested this week for attempted murder. The victim is still in serious condition. Their family has condemned the unrest as unwelcome, saying their tragedy should not be used to fuel divisions. That is your World This Hour. For news anytime, go to our website, cbcnews.ca. For CBC News, I'm Kaz Bovin.
6: Hi, everyone. It's Maria Recruit here from All Things Real Estate. And it's July the 16th, 2020, and we're still in the midst of COVID-19 all over the world and in Canada. And of course, the Landlord and Tenant Board is still closed. My understanding is that the Small Claims Court will be reopening on November the 2nd, 2020. So I can just imagine what backlog is going on for that. Also, Bill 184, which is kind of interesting. I don't know very much about it, but I know that it'll affect a lot of landlords and tenants in the province of Ontario, Canada. And it's my pleasure today to have Howard Tavrogis on my show, and he's going to explain all these different courts and the bill, just a teeny weeny bit, because myself, I find all of this just a little bit overwhelming, and I don't like to overwhelm people with information if they don't need it. And we'll find out more as things progress. We'll be adding that to my shows. So I'm going to invite Harold. Thank you very much for coming on my show again, Howard. It's lovely to have you. Here he comes. Howard Tavrogis. Hi, how are you doing? Nice to have you on the show again, Howard. And I know there's so many members. They send me messages all the time wanting to know more about what's happening with the Small Claims Court. Teeny weeny bit. I don't expect you to go into great detail. Just a little bit to help us understand a little bit more about this.
7: So as far as Small Claims Court, that's not my forte, Small Claims Court. Okay. I kind of threw the grapevine here what's going on. Yes, as you had mentioned, there's a huge backlog. It's going to be even bigger. And from my understanding from Small Claims Court, depending where the courthouse is in Ontario, some courthouses have one or two courthouses, courtrooms, others have more. But it's going to, when they eventually open, it's going to be on a limited basis. They're going to open like one room. They may be doing stuff remotely. Again, I'm very vague on that, so I'm not the person to speak to in regards to that sort of stuff. But it's going to be a very slow process, unfortunately. As far as the Landlord and Tenant Board, so I want everybody just to kind of like keep quiet for a minute and listen to the crickets, because that's basically what's happening with the Landlord and Tenant Board. It's like when's it going to open up? And that's the question I get like every day from, you know, not only clients that I have, literally 60 pending files that have been adjourned since COVID started, but people that have called in, and that's the most popular question, what's happening with the board? When's it going to open? What's happening with this? So I have gotten some information. I mean, nothing's going to be coming to fruition until the provincial government basically says, okay, we can lift this no eviction ban. It's that emergency status that they have right now in the province. They keep on extending that status. I mean, from what they last did, it's supposed to end, I think, sometime next week towards the end of July. Once that's lifted, from my understanding is, again, it's not written in stone, that they're going to start doing the eviction hearings. What does that mean? Any of the, you know, arrears applications, or, you know, the property's been sold or landlord wants to move in, or there's, you know, damages, they want evictions, those sort of things. So that makes up pretty well 85 to 90% of the files that are at the Landlord and Tenant Board are in regards to evictions. The others are in arrears applications like an L9, which there's no eviction attached to it, or, you know, tenant applications where there's no eviction attached to it. So there's a lot of misinformation out there, and I'm sorry, and there's a lot of these groups that misinformation is traveling around, and I just kind of want to straighten that out. People are posting, from my understanding, that, oh, I just had a hearing today in regards to arrears and an eviction. There are no hearings in regards to arrears and evictions. The only hearings that are going on is via telephone or L9 applications. They're slowly starting to do these where there's no eviction attached. So as an example, you just want to collect the money from the tenant, or you filed this before the tenant left, the tenant's left already, and you just need to get an order for the money. They're doing those hearings. They're doing tenant applications, like a T2 or a T6. They're doing case management hearings, which are pre-T2, T6. So they're trying to do a case management hearing is basically mediation on the telephone. So they're trying to work out something between the landlord and tenant on a tenant application. That's all they are doing. This other thing that they got on the landlord and tenant website where they're talking about, oh, we're doing emergency hearings where, you know, there's a safety issue. So people don't go owed, and so, oh, it's an emergency because I'm owed $24,000.
6: Yeah,
7: I believe
6: that is.
7: But as far as the landlord and tenant board, it's not a safety issue. I mean, I think it is because people are losing
6: their property.
7: But that's not deemed by the property. Plus, the other thing that they don't tell you, it's not a one-step process. How does it happen? So let's say there's something going on in a building. There's, you know, a stabbing or whatever. And I'm sorry to say that extreme, but that's basically the level you have to go at, safety issue. So you apply the landlord and tenant board. You know, you serve the notice. You file your L2 application. And along with it, and you can see it on the landlord and tenant website, there's actually an extra form that you fill out to say to the board, oh, please do this via telephone. It's basically begging them in a way to do it by telephone. I need an adjudicator to look at this because it's an emergency and I need an eviction. So that's your first hurdle. If they grant that, then it goes to a telephone hearing where both the landlord and the tenant, if the tenant, you know, calls in, or even just the landlord in a lot of these circumstances, there's been a number of these hearings where an adjudicator makes a decision based on the information that they get during the hearing. And what's the decision? It's either a yes or a no. Well, what's the yes? I will issue an order. No, I'm sorry, I don't think it's good. And your application's dismissed. And I really caution people to go this route. I mean, the end is near as far as when this thing is going to be lifted. So look at the positive on that. But if you go this route and your application is dismissed, you're done. It's not like you get another kick at the can and say, okay, look, okay, it didn't work with the emergency hearing. Now I'm going to get another hearing. No. So under law, it's called res judicata, which means you can only show your evidence once, kind of like double jeopardy in the States. You can't show the same person twice. That's the way I kind of relate it that way. So once you've used that evidence, you can't come back and say, okay, here's the N7 or N5. I'm going to use it again. You'll have to start from scratch. So really consider to go that route. So
6: I'm gonna play devil's advocate here.
7: Yeah, okay.
6: Why could we not be having hearings online, which we're all doing business online? Like, what is going on? I mean, most of them are for non-payment of rent. I mean, it's 99% is non-payment of rent. That's pretty so long. It's so unfair to the landlord.
7: You know what? I agree with you. I'm going to touch on that in 1 second. Just finish the thought.
6: Yeah. So, sorry.
7: No, it's okay. I'm glad you brought that up. No. Because that's my thoughts exactly.
6: Yeah.
7: So,
6: yes.
7: So what's the next step? So you get this order from the adjudicator that says, okay, now you can go ahead with the eviction. Yeah, no, you can't. So what you have to do is now you have to actually appeal to the Superior Court, do a motion in front of a judge, and get a judge to sign off. So what does that mean? So if you've had a paralegal, which most people at Landlord and Tenant Board, they hire paralegals, number one. They know the law better at the Landlord and Tenant Board. Plus, they'll be less expensive than a lawyer, more accessible than a lawyer. While a paralegal, such as myself, I can't represent people in Superior Court. So now you're going to have to hire a lawyer, spend probably another couple of $1,000s minimum to do a motion in front of a judge. And the judge either says yes or no on this motion. Well, as far as I know, and this again is information I've received secondhand, so it's not 100% true, but from my understanding, it is. There's since March 19th, when they closed everything, there's been 3 evictions in the province of Ontario. That's it. Because remember, the sheriff's office is closed. So on your point in regards to arrears, what I think they should have done, not that anybody consulted with me, I wish they did, but when the province implemented this no eviction, which I understand, you don't want to evict people during the time.
6: Of course, COVID. We understand
7: but
6: that.
7: Yeah. The other thing is the sheriff office is closed. So even if you had an eviction order in hand, which a lot of people actually do from prior to COVID that they couldn't actually enforce because the sheriff's office is closed. So now what's happened is there's probably 30 to 50,000 applications sitting at the board. That's applications submitted and adjournments that they have to get through the stockpile. So they've wasted 3-4 months. It's almost 4 months already. Actually, in a few days, it's 4 months that they could have been hearing all these applications. Like you said, even via telephone.
6: Yeah. What's the matter?
7: They could have said, okay, we can only enforce this after COVID thing is lifted. At least you'll have an order in hand. Yes. And if the tenant paid off the arrears by that point, well, you know what? You cancel it. No big deal. Now they have to get through the backlog. So from the information I've heard is what their thoughts are, once this veil is lifted, they will start doing telephone hearings with their arrears applications. And it's actually pretty easy. So the day of the hearing, you have to fill in what they call an L1, L9 update sheet. You can actually email or fax that to the board ahead of time. The adjudicator would have it in front of them. And they just go through the process that way. It's so much easier. I've done a number of telephone hearings, like not hearings, but more case management hearings, et cetera. And it's pretty smooth. I mean, it's relatively smooth. And that's going to be the only way they're going to get through the backlog.
6: Yeah. And you know, it's interesting because the last time I was at the Landowner and Tenant Board, it wasn't at the Landowner and Tenant Board. I'd gone to my paralegal's office and we did it on the line. Yes. And what happened was the tenant who had a problem with me didn't even show up. So that was the end of that. That was the end of that, right? And the person just left. But I mean, it saves time and money, and it's ridiculous. It's mostly for non-payment of rent. And since when can someone live somewhere without paying rent? I don't care what problem you have, you still have to pay rent. I mean, it even says you have to pay rent even if you're solving problems, an issue. So why is this? Why does this keep coming up all the time? Like, I mean, that's this. This is dumber than dumb. Yeah. Dumber than dumb. You know, like, come on. This is the 21st century. Exactly. Everyone's online. Do it online. Then you can have like 1,000 adjudicators. I mean, whatever you want to do with them, pull them in or whatever, and get on with it. Like, these poor landlords are losing their houses, Howard.
7: Even deputize. And this is the other thing. We're still short on adjudicators across the province. That's another problem. What I think is, I'm sure this is not the right terminology, is deputize people.
6: Yes.
7: What does that mean? Yes. Is they give them the authority for an L1, L9 application, which is really easy. Right?
6: Yeah.
7: It's very easy. Okay, here's the update. Did you pay the rent? Then you pay the rent. That's it. Adios. Goodbye. Whatever. We're done. So I think they should deputize at least the mediators, because they have at least one or two mediators, in each area, sometimes even more. So at least it broadens that these people can do these hearings and not tie up everybody's time. And they'll never get through the backlog. They'll just never get through.
6: No, it's insane. This is insane. We've come to a point of insanity. As it is, people are getting insane because they don't want to wear masks. I mean, come on. You know, someone got shot today because he didn't want to wear a mask and he beat somebody up and almost ran over some other people.
7: Yeah.
6: This is in Canada up north. What are you, crazy?
7: Yeah,
6: I mean, put a freaking mask on. Take care of everybody. I mean, we're all pulling together. No one is above the law when it comes to things like this. We're trying to save lives.
7: Also,
6: you know, we're trying to save tax dollars, because every time someone goes to the hospital, guess what? It comes out of our tax dollars. Do people not understand that everything that's going on right now is going to come out off of our back, especially the small landlord, anyone who owns real estate or anyone who has a business? We're going to be taxed to death.
7: Right.
6: You know, everything comes at a price. And what I'm understanding now, and what I'm seeing with a lot of members and a lot of people who are in business, they haven't even learned business 101. They're running a business, but don't understand the basics of running a business.
7: Excellent.
6: Come on. You know, like, get with it. Like, I mean, I'm just beyond myself, because I've been producing shows, as you know, since the middle of March. There's not that many people watching. Unless I put it right in front of them. I mean, I've got people that are watching, but the people who really need it are watching it, because I can see who's watching. And the ones who are watching are the ones who know all this stuff, but because they want to learn more, right?
7: Exactly.
6: You know? Get with it. Anyway, I have a question for you. Okay. You know that some people had sheriff's orders to have the sheriff come in, and then that was stopped. Does that mean when everything is lifted, the sheriff can go ahead and
7: that's going to be a huge problem too. So, we don't have enough problems already. That's going to be a huge problem, because everybody forgets the Landlord and Tenant Board has been closed for almost 4 months. So has the sheriff.
6: Has
7: these orders in hand. If across the province, depending where you are in the province, I mean, some is bad, some is worse, some is really, really bad. You file the application. Well, you file the you take the order to the sheriff. Sorry, certified order to the sheriff, and you pay about $340 for the sheriff. Then the sheriff either there or they notify you when the eviction is going to happen. Normal process across the province anywhere runs from 3 weeks after that to 6 weeks after that to 2 months after that. That was before COVID. They've been closed for 4 months. I couldn't even imagine the lineup, the queue, how long it's going to be to get somebody evicted. So you're finally going to be able to evict them. And then it's like, oh, my God. And again, mm-hmm. this is what the province should do. And again, I'm not mm-hmm. the lawmaker, but they should yes. privatize these enforcement offices.
6: Yes.
7: And yes. like I know in some provinces, you can actually take it to a certain person and they'll mm-hmm. take it and they'll be out there the next day and the person's evicted.
6: Yeah.
7: Not another yeah. 3, 4, 5, 6 weeks.
6: Yeah. Either do that or get the police to help us out. If you're not going to have yeah. a sheriff, then yeah. get the policeman to come
7: somebody. And, you know,
6: somebody, you know, I mean, you can't leave these landlords again. Yeah. I mean, it seems like they're making fun of us. Yeah. You know, we are the ones, the small landlords are the people who are solving the issues with so many people in Ontario right. that, you know, the government subsidized programs doesn't have enough places for them to go to. So the small landlord is helping them out. But instead right. of helping the small landlord, you're like, you're slapping and kicking them in the face mm-hmm. saying, okay, you're down. So keep going down. Right. Like, I mean, I don't understand where the logic of all of this is going. I really don't as a business person.
7: Yeah. So that's a good segue going into Bill 184. Okay. Talking about kicking and beating.
6: Yes. Yes. Okay.
7: So I'm going to explain a little bit about Bill 184. And I'm not going to go over into too much details.
6: No. Just a little bit.
7: My views on it. So what is, and I'm just referring to some notes that I made, because here's the bill right here, yeah. Bill 184, that I read. I didn't memorize it. So what's it called? Protecting Tenants and Strengthening Community Housing Act 2020. Yeah. Okay.
6: There we go.
7: Did they mention anything about the landlord in that line?
6: Protecting Not at all. Tenants.
7: How much more protection do they need?
6: Like, yeah, that's okay. what I'm saying.
7: So these are the changes that they're proposing for the Residential Tenancies Act. And right now, they're going into third reading. And after the third reading, it gets the royal assent. I don't know what that means. Is they send it to the queen, she kisses it, and then it comes up. I don't know, but it's something like that.
6: Yeah, okay.
7: Royal assent. Anyway, so the first thing they talk about, or one of the things they talk about, is the N13. So the N13 is in regards to when somebody needs to do renovations, mm-hmm. you have to serve the tenant an N13. So what is an N13? I'm not going to get into the...
6: No, please don't. We don't have time today.
7: It's 120-day notice that you give to the tenants. We need to do major renovations. You need to move out for a certain period of time. But the thing is, with that one, they move out, but when they move, they get the first dibs to come back in at the same rent that they were at before.
6: Yeah. yeah.
7: So you spent $200,000.
6: Yeah. Yeah.
7: Still get the same rent. Anyway, so before this bill was put in there, this rule applied. If there's 5 or more units, then you have to give compensation to the tenants equal up to 3 months of rent.
6: Mm-hmm. Okay.
7: Now what they propose is, it's anyone. So even less than 5, even if you have 1 unit, whatever, you have to give them 3 months notice. 3 months compensation.
6: Compensation.
7: No. Yeah. So number 2, and I'm just running through these quickly. Mm-hmm. In regards to the N12, which we just recently talked about, that's for landlord's own use or selling the property. So with those notices, you have to give documentation to process to go through the landlord and tenant board. I think I talked about this. You have to do an affidavit or declaration.
6: Yes.
7: Well, now the proposed change is with that affidavit, not only are you saying that as an example, I'm moving in my own personal use under good faith for at least 12 months, etc. Now what you have to declare is, in the past 2 years, mm-hmm. it's like fessing up time. In the past 2 years, I now have to tell you about any other notices that I gave to the tenant in regards to damages, in regards to, you know, a possible other N12 or an N13 for the renovations. Mm-hmm. And then with that, now the adjudicator will make a decision to say whether you're telling the truth or not telling the truth, which.
6: Yeah.
7: You can get to how that upsets me. So that's the other thing. So that's another bad one. A good one that's come the landlord way is in regards to applications for arrears. That's like an L1 or an L9. So under that, which a lot of people know about, and again, I won't get into full details, that when you go in front of the adjudicator under Section 82 of the Act, and to remember what Section 82 is, you don't have to memorize it, is 82 Me Too. So 82 rhymes with Me Too, that Basically, they go up there and the tenant has the ability under Section 82 to bring up any and all issues that they have with the landlord while you're bringing an arrears application. So basically blindsided. So you go up and say, okay, you owe me $20,000. Then the tenant can go up there and go, oh my God, there's been mold, there's blah, blah, blah. They have to bring their evidence with them, but it doesn't matter. You're being blindsided. So now the change to that is that they now have to give in advance written notice to the landlord and to the board that they are going to be bringing up these issues. So at least the landlord is prepared ahead of time. So that's a one positive. Probably the best part of this to me is this next one that regards to damages and utilities. So as everybody knows, well, not everybody knows, but everybody will know now that I tell them, is that the landlord and tenant board, as we know, is pretty slanted towards the tenants. So if a tenant vacates the rental property, they have up to 1 year to bring up any issues like under a T2 or a T6 for maintenance or tenants rights to bring the landlord back to the landlord and tenant board for any of these issues, whether it's bogus or not. The good thing about that is it's a lot quicker to get a hearing at the landlord and tenant board rather than through small claims court. And they'll just bring you back there just to upset you.
6: Sure they will. And it's a game. Meanwhile, they're living in your house for free again?
7: Yeah. But no. They can't come back to the house. But I'm just saying. But
6: they When they leave the house.
7: They can bring up issues after they've left, right?
6: Yeah.
7: They said, oh, you know, you've got them terminated because based on arrears of rent. So they, you know, speak to buddies of theirs. Oh, this is a good scam that I can run. I can at least try and go after them for this amount of money. Whether it works or not is just another pain. They have to retain somebody to go back to the landlord and tenant board or go themselves, take time off of work, et cetera, et cetera. More stress. Well, finally, the good thing is, which landlords have been complaining about for a long, long time, is how is this fair? Once they're gone, we have to go through small claims court to get anything, but they can come back to the landlord and tenant board. Now they're trying to even the field. So at least this is one good thing, is the landlord can now come back up to 1 year for damages. They also talk about utilities, which has not been in there before. You could go after utilities, but it'd have to go through small claims court. So that's a good thing. Another good thing is a rent increase. So not all landlords know that, you know, if you have a rent increase, you can do it once every 12 months. You have to get them 90 days notice on an N1 notice. And, you know, and it can only be under the guideline amount of this year, it's 2.2%. And then it's enacted. Well, some landlords didn't do that. And what happened was that the landlord didn't do that. And for years and years and years, it was never discussed, you know, the tenant would pay and then, you know, come back. Well, tenants have now, they got smart with that. They came back at them, at the landlord and tenant board, and at the landlord and tenant board, and they get all that money back, all that increase. If it's 10 years, they get all the money back.
6: Because
7: they weren't given proper notice. They weren't given the N1 notice. They actually paid the increase because the landlord sent an email or something. Now it's going back part to the way it was years ago that now you actually even if you don't serve them an N1, if they've been paying the new increase for at least 12 months, that becomes what they call deemed rent. So they can't come back after you for that rent increase, as long as it's under the guideline amount. So that's a good thing. Here's a couple of bad things. I'm sorry.
6: There's more bad than good.
7: Good to bad.
6: Well, listen, Howard, how come I'm not surprised?
7: I know. I'm going to make it feel good before I put the knife back in you.
6: Listen, I've gone through Bill 8184 as far as I wanted to go. And when I read what they were proposing, I thought, this is once again nothing to help the landlord once again. No matter how they sugarcoat it, this is not help. And I'm going to tell you something else. There are so many landlords, I mean, more mature landlords are just getting out of the business completely now, Howard. They're selling their properties. They said, I'm not going to take part of this myself. You know, I mean, I continue because I have a certain way of doing my business. But the other ones that I know that belong to different associations saying, I'm not going to continue playing these games. Like, they don't even listen to us when we go in and sit down with the Minister of Housing, because I belong to a group. It's called the Landlord Presidents Association. Right. And I mean, quite frankly, they went and sat down with them and had a list. It's like they never, like, and the government doesn't even remember they were there. I mean, it's terrible what's going on. We've wasted so much time as landlords. Yeah. Can we really, as a business? Afford to waste our time, our home, our assets. So I don't see it as a viable business anymore. The only way it's viable, if you get good tenants in there. And what I see, I'm going to tell you right now, it's going to happen. There's going to be so many more homeless people. Yeah. And before you let anyone into your home now, don't worry. They will have to go. They have to go, like they say, you know, go through the eye of a needle. Right. You know, there's a saying in the Bible, right?
7: Yeah.
6: So go through the eye of the needle, see if you pass. If you don't, you're not getting in my home. And this is what's going to happen. This is what's going to happen. Less and less people will find housing because the landlords would prefer to stay empty than have a bad person in there.
7: Or they just go out of the business.
6: And small, they go out of the business. Yeah, that's the next step, right?
7: The province landlords, right? So it's not the big guys when you think, like, you know, the Greenwind, people like that. Oh, they have all these buildings. No, it's the small landlords that make up the majority of landlords. So.
6: Yes, it does. It does. And we're the ones that are hurting, and they're treating us so badly.
7: So the last two points, I'm sorry.
6: Okay, that's fine. Now it's your turn.
7: I know we're limited for time, so I want to make sure I get these.
6: You're not limited for time. This is very important. Okay. I need to fill my thing in there because I'm very passionate about trying to help the landlord, right? Like you.
7: No, I like the interaction. It makes it, you just got to calm down. You should have a glass of wine with you just to, like,
6: maybe next time. Listen, I have a show later on. I have a show with Scott McEachran after you, and then I have at 7 p.m. with Samantha a glass, right? Yeah. So we're going to be talking about real estate and the law. So I'm going to have a glass of wine with her. Okay. That's at 7 o'clock. Okay. I'll take your advice, Howard.
7: Thank you.
6: Now, you have the floor now, Howard.
7: Okay. So the other one other bad thing is maximum fine. So what does maximum fine mean? So if a landlord, as an example, the N12 finds it's in bad faith. The landlord is sued by the tenant with a T5 application. The board has the authority to issue a fine against the landlord, which is paid to the board. So it's another cash grab. Sorry to say.
6: Yes, of course.
7: Up to $25,000. And if it's a corporation, it's $100,000. But no, that's not enough because this is the proposed change. Now, the proposed change is if you're like yourself, Maria owns a house, you can be fined up to $50,000. And if you're a corporation, it can go up to $250,000. That's like, exactly. So the last part of this, which there's a lot of misinformation about this part. This is huge. And I want people to really listen to this. So there's a section in there that talks about if you've had arrears, since COVID started, I think they call it March 17th. I thought it was March 19th. March 17th. If you've had some sort of mediated agreement with your tenant that they signed that, okay, they're going to pay me so much over this period of time, maybe not the full rent, et cetera. If they breach that agreement, you can actually now apply almost like a Section 82. Well, it is a Section 82, which is called an ex parte order to the landlord and tenant board. So there is no hearing. The adjudicator would make a decision and an eviction order is issued. Everybody's oh my God, that's wonderful. That's so great. Yeah, there's a problem with that.
6: And of course there is.
7: I'm going to explain why. Number one, you may get that order. The tenant also gets that order. It's not like it's, there's not a hearing. But what will happen is now you can take that order to the sheriff, get in that line. You can hear those crickets again. Because you're going to be waiting a long time for the sheriff to come to the thing. But in all that time between when you've paid the $340 and the sheriff actually goes to the door, the tenant can still, and they don't mention this, but this is the law, they have a chance to stay that eviction, which means stop the eviction, which means they could say, oh, the landlord lied. I never breached this. This is blah, blah, blah, blah. Even if it's untrue that they did breach it, it will be called back to another hearing at the landlord and tenant board. So no matter, you can go all around in circles that you think you're going to bypass the hearing, it'll come back.
6: No way.
7: So it sounds good. And again, it's kind of like a little carrot for the landlord. Mm-hmm. I think it's a good thing. Not really. Yeah, you can bypass it, but then you got to prove it. And most of the landlords that I know that I've dealt with, they do everything in good faith. So they may have done it like via email or spoken to their tenants to say, look, let's work together. You're going through a tough time. They're not going to say, okay, I'm going to mail you this mediated agreement to sign.
6: Sure, they should. That's what I'm saying. This is a business. This is why you have to, in order to stay in business, you have to run it like a business. And then your tenant's going to respect you because it's a business. And they know they're in trouble if they don't keep their end of the bargain because they've signed paperwork. Like, that's the part that's missing here with a lot of landlords, right? Emails. Okay, emails, yes. But then they have to sign, or they say at the very top, I signed this, right?
7: Whatever.
6: And it's done. Yeah.
7: You know what? No matter what, it's good that they're doing a few good things for the landlord. I mean, I look at the positive, not the negative.
6: Mm-hmm. Of course.
7: I mean, tenants do need a place to live. I mean, and landlords, it's a business. So if it's a good relationship, it's a healthy relationship. Mm-hmm. It's like a marriage. Everything works out. It's wonderful. Yeah. I pray that your property goes up in value because that's the whole purpose of it.
6: You know,
7: you sell it off and you can retire, kids' education, however you want to do it, or just as an investment, that's great. But I mean, when it's too one-sided, too lopsided, and people are taken advantage of, well, they feel upset and they get out of the business like you're talking about. Run it like a business. It's exactly what you say. Run it like a business. If you can't handle the stuff, don't be a landlord. You don't want to be dealing with the tenants on a day-to-day basis, hire a good property management company, let them take it. You know, you do your stuff. You do what you're an expert on. If you're an accountant, stay be an accountant or a doctor or a lawyer. But don't, if you don't know anything about landlording, it's a whole other business. Like you say, you got to study, you got to learn, and it's changing. Like these changes in this bill, you got to learn this stuff. Not that you got to have to be an expert on it, but at least read it, touch on it,
6: understand it.
7: Yeah, and just exactly run it like a business. We could say they were blue in the face, to were like two Smurfs that were blue. Yeah. But I'm just, but that's what you got to think. Don't take it personally. Run it like a business.
6: Yeah.
7: Take it personally. They get upset. They get stressed out. People, you know, God forbid, they get sick. Right.
6: And that's what it's not worth it. It's not worth it. Unless you're really going to take real estate as a business. And I'm going to have a show about, is this the end of the small landlord? In many ways, it's going to be. Unless you do certain things, it's the end of the small landlord. Because all we're doing is getting our hands bound more and more and more. And only the smart ones will survive. Only the ones that have lots and deep pockets financially will be able to carry us over the time where we don't have to have anyone in our home until we wait for all of this to settle down, right? Because it's going to settle down sooner or later with all that's going on. But certainly I do know that when somebody gets in touch with me, and there's a lot of people getting in touch with me that want to rent from me, and I ask them, have you been paying rent? And then I say, I need to speak to all your landlords. Okay, I'll get back to you.
7: They took care of themselves.
6: But I didn't say a thing. I said, I will have to get in touch with all your landlords. This is what they do. And this is why I want to tell my members now with the Canadian Landlords Association and the Ontario Landlords Association. When you say to them, and they say to you now, what they're saying is, I've always owned my home. Mm-hmm. Tongue in cheek. The other thing is, I've lived with my parents. Tongue in cheek again. So they want to move in with their boyfriend. So I said, well, okay, that's fine. Then I want to speak to your mother. Oh, no, I don't want you to speak to my mother. You can speak to my grandmother. What's that? A red flag, right? And then I have to speak to your boyfriend's landlords. Oh, I'll get back to you about that. We just prevented something negative happen to a more inexperienced landlord. And they can go to another more inexperienced landlord because they're going to take them, right, and believe their stories.
7: But like you said, and I totally agree with, and this is what I tell landlords all the time, if you don't have the right person, it's not the right fit, leave it vacant. Because, you know, that 1 or 2 months rental income that you think you lost, look at the situation now. I have landlords, and it's not that COVID comes around, but just the time frame it takes to get to the board. You're out 4, 6, 8 months anyway.
6: So I know.
7: This is going to pale in comparison.
6: Yeah. At least you can sleep at night. You just have to refinance your property or defer the mortgages. And I must say, the banks, I'm deferring for a second time now. They're open and they understand that they have to go with what's going on.
7: So,
6: the whole business is changing about dealing with our banks. They've really gotten to know us more personally. And I have a refi coming up that now actually I'm talking to the lender's lawyer and my lawyer is talking to the lender's lawyer, which would have never happened before because we have a problem that's just arisen. It's going to take all three of us to resolve that problem. So I can see the changes happening where we will be more in touch with the lawyers that we're dealing with on both sides, the mortgage broker on both sides, and the private lenders that are lending us money. They're going to get to know us as a person.
7: Right.
6: It's not just a name anymore.
7: Right.
6: So that's good. That's a good move forward with the businesses. And I'm hoping with the, you know, with the paralegals, the landlord and tenant board, there's going to be more on-site hearings like on the phone or whatever else, right? Or even in a paralegal's office on the phone, you know, that you can do it. Like I did, the last one I did with my paralegal was in her office.
7: But even with the social distancing, I mean, people are doing it. I mean, I have hearings come up. I'm in my house, the landlord's in his house, the tenants, wherever they are. And actually, you know, the adjudicators, they're in their homes too. They're not at the board. And that's fine. Because you know what? People feel more comfortable that way anyways.
6: Yeah, it's more laid back, right? Yeah, it's laid back. Get it over and done with.
7: Exactly.
6: Fantastic. Do you want to give any advice now before we close until next week?
7: How can they get a hold of you?
6: We actually, Howard, how can they get a hold of you? Okay.
7: So there's two ways. You can either call me and my number is 705-722-1971. And you, of course, that number is my cell number. You can text me to that number, or you can send me an email. It's info, I-N-F-O, at Tavroges, T-A-V-R-O-G-E-S, legal, L-E-G-A-L, so one word, tavrogeslegal.com.
6: Thank you so much, Art. Thank you for spending the time with us. Thank you for helping my members.
7: Thank you.
6: You know, this is time. This is precious time out of your day. You normally charge for this time, you know. But, you know, I've been sending members to you to talk to you just to get an idea of how you can help. I don't know if they've gotten in touch with you or not, but I'm sharing your phone number with them. And I don't know if they have or not. But certainly I know you're there to help everyone, just like I am. I mean, anyone who needs advice. So I'm going to say goodbye and keep up.

So rather than worrying about all this, if you choose from the very beginning and take your time and watch for all the warning signs, you won't get caught up. And I'm just going to share something with you. So I had a gentleman call me, and he said he wanted to see one of my homes. And I said, okay, we'll schedule it for today. It was actually today. It was going to be this evening. And one of my tenants was going to show them. What I try and do is get the tenants in the house to feel out the people who are coming to see if there's a synergy happening. I find that really works really, really well. So the tenants want to do this. This is the way I want it to happen. So he was supposed to call, this gentleman was supposed to call me in the morning before 12 noon, because that I kind of work it that way to see if they even pay attention to my instructions. So I never heard from him. And then he called me in the afternoon. He says, I'd like to come today. I said, oh, I'm sorry, I didn't hear from you in the morning. So can we just schedule it for another day? He started swearing to me at me on the phone. So guess what? He missed out because he showed his true self. Do you really think I'd want a person like that in my home, living with other people? If he gives me trouble on the phone, if he doesn't even have the good manners to understand that maybe time got away from me, because it does, and he didn't follow instructions, then I'm in no obligation to have him go and see my home. And what happens is I never give the address of the home until I've spoken to them that morning. Only then do I give them the phone number. So there's no way that person even knows where that property is until I feel satisfied that he's followed my instructions. He has called me and he's being polite. And then I give him the address and he can go over and look at it. But if someone calls me and starts swearing at me, which is what he did, do you really think I'm under any obligation to give him the address? No way, shape or form. Now, another thing happened was earlier this week, I was showing one of my other properties, and I told the people that they need to wear a mask, take off their shoes at the door, and wear gloves. So here they show up, and they don't have a mask. They're not taking their shoes off of the door, and they didn't even have gloves. So I said to them, please, I said, we sent you an email stating what we needed a couple times. Oh, we just came from work. I said, I'm sorry, but we have people living here that we don't want to get sick. So why don't you just go to the car and get some Kleenex? Okay, so she had a Kleenex in her hand, she had a Kleenex on her mouth, both of them, which is fine. I'm fine with that. So then they come to look at what I was showing them, and then they knew exactly how much that room was, and they asked for me to lower the rent. And I said, well, we can go, I'm not going to lower the rent. You knew ahead of time. You want that rent? Go to the other room. And so when they left, I didn't think I'd ever hear from them. So that was another thing, is that if they can't even follow instructions, when they come to your home and you've sent them two emails saying gloves, mask, and shoes, if they're not even capable of remembering that, do you really think you want them in your home? Don't give them an excuse. If they don't follow your directions, if you don't feel comfortable for whatever reason, you don't have to take them in at all. All right? So that's another lesson that you can learn. And I always do that on purpose. I ask them to call at a certain time. If they don't call, I know they're not going to follow any type of directions. They're not going to pay on time. They're not going to respect the other people. Because if I go to someone's home and they say to me, okay, please make sure gloves, of course I will. I want to respect. I'm going to somebody else's home. What right do I have to enter somebody else's home without paying homage to what they want? Therefore, if you're not going to even respect before you even get there, before you even showing, you don't even have face enough to behave, then what do I need you in my house for? You're not going to behave even with the poor tenants that are living there that are so good at being there for 3 years. So please ask the hard questions. And be smart about this. If you want to talk to me privately about this, by all means, get in touch with me on Facebook, okay? So listen, it's Maria Recruit, all things real estate. And we were talking today about the Bill 184. And I really please would love to have more people sign up on my YouTube channel, Real Estate Media News Network. Subscribe, like, comment, because we get more people coming on board. 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And I say goodbye now, and just watch out.

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1: From CBC News, the world is sour. I'm Neil Kumar. We begin in Ontario, where a rural community is grappling with a tragic collision that took place last night. Five children were killed when the van they were in crashed into an SUV. There are five adults and an infant that are in hospital with serious injuries. As Jennifer Yoon explains, the cause is still being investigated.
2: Tragically, five children lost their lives.
3: The update from Ontario Provincial Police, stark, after a crash on a country road intersection. Chief Superintendent Dwight Tibbs speaks for the Ontario Provincial Police.
2: I can confirm that the victims are all related. Four girls and one boy, ranging in age from 4 to 12 years old. This is an unimaginable loss.
3: Four adults and an infant, also in the van, are currently in hospital with serious injuries, police say. The driver of the other vehicle is also in hospital with serious injuries.
4: Many responders have kids similar age, and it affects them greatly.
3: Those in the small township of Mapleton are reeling, says Fire Chief Chris Harrow. He was on the scene along with his volunteer firefighters.
4: It does take its toll on a whole community because it's small and people look after each other here.
3: Police say the investigation is continuing and an update is expected in the coming days. Jennifer Yoon, CBC News, Toronto.
1: In Montreal, two police officers have been suspended, and 14 others have been transferred or reassigned. As Alexander Silberman reports, they're accused of discriminatory and racist acts against Black and Arab Montrealers.
5: I was shocked because
6: in Montreal North, a borough with a historically strained relationship with police, fresh shock and anger over allegations of coordinated racism by officers targeting Black and Arab residents. Author and community advocate Fabrice Ville says the accusations are upsetting but not surprising. He says racial profiling by police has been an ongoing issue in the borough.
5: We're talking about something that is systemic, that is institutional.
6: 16 officers from a station in Montreal North are now under investigation. According to a Radio-Canada source, the officers allegedly cut off and collected pieces of people's dreadlocks during police stops. They are also accused of issuing tickets to citizens solely on the basis of race. Alexander Silberman, CBC News, Montreal.
1: In Ireland, Prime Minister Mark Carney has been meeting with his counterpart, as both countries have agreed to boost cooperation in key sectors like AI, tech, and food security. As Kate McKenna tells us, Carney will continue his mission to diversify trade and build closer ties with Europe.
7: It's a particular honor to welcome Prime Minister Carney to Ireland.
8: Taoiseach Micheál Martin welcomed his Canadian counterpart, drawing on Mark Carney's Irish roots as one way to underscore the tight relationship between the two countries. Trade is already up 150% over the last decade, and Ireland is set to soon ratify the Canada-EU trade deal known as CETA.
9: It's about strengthening a relationship that is already flourishing.
8: This is part of Carney's push to grow global trade and reduce reliance on the United States. But even as Canada looks to align itself with Europe, Canadian officials are hoping to get some traction on U.S. tariffs when G7 leaders, including Donald Trump, convene on Monday. Today, Carney shared that the U.S. doesn't want to trigger big changes to the North American free trade deal that would force the Trump administration to get congressional approval.
9: The U.S. has been clear that they do not want to go to Congress to change the fundamental architecture.
8: Kate McKenna, CBC News, Dublin.
1: Vancouver is getting ready to host its first FIFA World Cup soccer match tonight. Soccer fans greet the Turkish national team as their bus arrives in Vancouver. They will face off against Australia at BC Place. Game time is at 9 p.m. Pacific. Vancouver's hosting a total of 7 games. That includes Team Canada's next two group stage matches against Qatar and Switzerland. And that is The World is Sour. For CBC News, I'm Neil Kumar.

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1: From CBC News, the world is sour. I'm Neil Kumar. Montreal police are investigating allegations of racism and racial profiling within their ranks. There are 16 officers from a specific unit that have been accused of targeting Black and Arab residents. Alexander Silberman has the details.
2: The actions have no place in Montreal.
3: Montreal Mayor Soraya Martinez-Ferrada strongly condemning allegations of racist and hateful behavior by city police officers. She says the accusations are troubling. 16 officers from a station in Montreal North allegedly collected pieces of dreadlocks cut during police interventions. They also issued tickets to citizens solely on the basis of their ethnic background, according to a Radio-Canada source. Residents in the borough have long had a strained relationship with police.
2: Any form of racial profiling, discrimination, or violence is totally unacceptable.
3: Montreal police say most of the officers accused are young men with less than 5 years of service. Two of the officers have been suspended, and others have been relocated elsewhere in the city. Two cases are being examined for possible criminal charges. Alexander Silberman, CBC News, Montreal.
1: Ontario Provincial Police are investigating a collision in a rural township outside of Kitchener-Waterloo. Five children were killed when the van they were in crashed into an SUV. They range in age from 4 to 12 years old and were all from the same family. Five other occupants, including an infant, were taken to hospital with serious injuries along with the driver of the SUV. Police are still investigating what led to the collision. The victims' identities have yet to be released. U.S. President Donald Trump's name has now been removed from the Kennedy Center. It has now gone back to the John F. Kennedy Center for the Performing Arts. Steve Futterman has more.
4: It was last December that the board of the Kennedy Center voted to suddenly change the name by adding the name Donald Trump. Trump claimed he was surprised.
5: I was surprised by it.
4: Yet another attempt to satisfy Donald Trump's ego.
6: He tries to put his name on everything. It's really embarrassing to the United States.
4: Finally, after lengthy legal battles and challenges, a judge finally ordered Trump's name removed. The process began around 3 o'clock Saturday morning.
7: Okay, guys, here we are in the middle of the night.
4: Online, there were numerous live streams, but not much could be seen. Workers put up a large white tarp to prevent people from viewing the actual removal. Trump has already tried and failed to get his name attached to Dulles International Airport near Washington, D.C. and New York City's Penn Station. Steve Futterman, CBC News, Los Angeles.
1: Christian women have been a key block in Donald Trump's MAGA coalition. At a summit in Texas last weekend, there were roughly 3,000 women who showed up to hear influential speakers in their movement. As Katie Simpson reports, they're pushing their vision of the U.S.
8: Thousands of young women danced and cheered inside a packed hotel ballroom, eager to hear speeches from leaders of America's Christian conservative movement.
9: Have more babies than you can afford.
8: Erica Kirk is the main draw at this Women's Leadership Summit, organized by Turning Point USA, the right-wing advocacy group founded by her late husband, Charlie Kirk. Headline speakers encourage women to blend faith and politics, to embrace traditional gender roles. Modern feminism is labeled as anti-family and anti-Christian.
10: Feminism is the biggest lie we have ever been sold as women.
8: Savannah Stone is a conservative influencer with some 800,000 followers, a controversial figure since she doesn't think women should vote. She says women are too liberal, and in pursuit of a more Christian and conservative America, she backs a one-vote-per-household voting system. Katie Simpson, CBC News, San Antonio, Texas.
1: And that is The World This Hour. For CBC News, I'm Neil Kumar.
5: And it's my pleasure today to have as my co-host, Jenalyn Gagatiga. Hi, Jen.
11: Hi there, Maria.
5: Nice to see you again, Jen. Thank you for joining us. And I have two other lovely guests. I have Joan Olick and Tony Kalosny. And we're going to be talking about property rights. Do we all know really what our property rights are? So, Joan, I'm going to ask you the question. Can you give me an example of someone that you know or you've heard of who have actually lost their farms or the right to do what they wanted to on their own properties? Can you give us that example and go into detail? I think all of our listeners would love to hear exactly what can happen to you when you start losing your property rights. And good evening to both of you, by the way.
12: Okay, I'm going to give you an example of a farm that I recently worked on. And it was a farm where the original owners, mom and dad, had now passed on. So it became an estate. And there were three sons who became the beneficiaries of the estate. Now, two of the sons lived on that particular farm, one in an original house and one in what you'd call a herdsman's house. Because mm-hmm. every farm is allowed to have a residence plus a residence for workers, particularly seasonal workers. Mm-hmm. And the third son did not live on the farm. However, and two of the sons would have liked to, by the way, remain on the farm. However, the third son wanted his share of the estate. Now, the farm cannot be split in any way. So, and the farm cannot be financed in any way either. And that's a whole other question. But the banks will not finance farms, generally speaking, because the designation, what you're allowed to do and how much money farm is forever fluctuating. Let's have. So because you can't get financing, because you cannot sever, this particular farm had to be sold so each of the three could get their money out of the farm. Two of them would have loved to have stayed, but they couldn't. So we're driving our farmers off the land because of our land use restrictions. And for me, that's a very big problem, Maria.
5: Yes, for me too, Joe. I agree. And I think you mentioned just recently another example of some young people that had purchased, I don't know if it was a farm or certainly a rural acreage, and that they had some trouble with their house. Can you go into details? Because that really is very sad to hear and to know about.
12: Oh, that's a disaster. That's a case where a couple has a nice little home, a bungalow, on a couple of acres, and it's a private crescent that they live on, very close to the botanical gardens, mm-hmm. so it's a lovely area, backing onto a ravine, and in the last 5 years, they've put a retaining wall down to the ravine, all with permits. Everything that they've ever done has been done with permits. In any case, they decided that it was time to modify their house, and they wanted to put a second story on, make it a bit bigger, and improve the air quality as they went. So they went to the town of Burlington to get permits, which they were granted, after the lead permitting authority also gave approval. And the lead permitting authority on that particular project is Halton Conservation, or Conservation Halton, as they go by. Now, Conservation Halton shouldn't have any business handing out building permits, but that is the way of the world right now. Conservation is the lead in areas where they claim jurisdiction. So, this couple got all the building permits, and they took off the roof to start their rebuild or their reconstruction of a second floor or new construction of a second floor. But when they lifted off the roof, the walls all caved in on their house. Now, that was going to cost them a whole lot more money, but they were willing to go the distance and get it done. They they were very disappointed that the walls caved in, but there was nothing they could do. It was a structural issue caused by a lot of water and seepage in the property for years and years. In any case, conservation told them that now their permits that were taken out for renovation were no longer valid because this was now new construction, and conservation does not allow new construction in that neighborhood. Therefore, these young people have a piece of property and a mortgage that they can't get out from under. They are not going to be allowed to build on this property again. Neither will anyone else ever be allowed to build on this property again, according to conservation. The Conservation Authority has claimed complete control and jurisdiction over this property, and this young couple are now homeless and desperate, totally desperate.
5: This is terrible, just terrible.
12: It is.
5: So Anthony, what rights do they have? This is Anthony Kozlomny. Thank you very much for coming this evening. Can you tell us what their rights are, Anthony?
13: Well, Neil, technically, it's for their sole and only use. It's granted in fee simple. And just to let you know what fee simple rights are, it represents chip interest in real property, though it is limited by government powers of taxation, compulsory purchase, also known as expropriation, police power, which means that the land is not a sanctuary, and escheat, which means that if you have no heirs, the land goes back to the crown. We have to remember that the land that we're on is held by the crown, and we're all tenants. And the agreement was is that the crown, in your crown, held reservation. Mines of gold, silver, iron, coal, copper, tin, and lead, and white pine trees, which were of naval significance back in those days. But that's all the interest that the crown had. Mm-hmm. So once again, all of a sudden now we have a municipality who's given the last right of refusal to the Conservation Authority, because the Conservation Authority can't put a stop work order on it. What they're doing is telling the municipality to do that. But how do they have that jurisdiction? How do they elevate themselves above the agreement between the sovereign, King George III at the time, and the original settler, heirs and assigns forever? That's the question we're trying to ask. And I mentioned before, this isn't with malice. All we're trying to do is answer the question. And I, from what I can see, so far no one has been able to prove it wrong. I've got several court cases here that support this. And the issue is that the municipalities aren't doing their job. They're not understanding the limits of their authority. Their authority is over the public lands, which came to them through BNA in Part 92. So I know it's kind of a deep subject, and there's a lot of learning to do, but you know, that's just scratching the surface.
5: Yes, yes. So, Jen, do you have any questions about this particular case?
14: Yeah.
5: Sounds tragic.
14: Yes. So now, for the young couple, what should they do? Like, we don't want them to be homeless. Of course, they want to fight their rights. So what are the action steps that they need to do? And who are the lawyers that can help them?
12: Well, that's interesting, because they have sought the services of a lawyer, and his advice is that they negotiate a settlement with the Conservation Authority and the City of Burlington, maybe a financial settlement, in order to get on with their lives and get back on their land. And the reason he's suggesting that is because he had another case that ended very badly. Very similar case, and it's the Gilmore case. People can read about it.
14: Okay.
12: The Gilmore case was represented in the media as sort of David versus Goliath. The Gilmores were a Russian couple whose house was eventually torn down because of a Conservation Authority stop work order. And I think the lawyer does not want to see this young couple end up in the same boat that the Gilmores ended up in. So he's advising, and I don't disagree at this point, that they should make a deal and get on with it if they can make a deal. But in fact and in truth, they should not be making a deal. It should be conservation begging for their forgiveness for putting them through this.
15: Well, I think what we have to realize here is there are two types of property. There's property that was granted after Confederation. And after Confederation, all the ungranted lands went into the administrative control of either the province or of the federal government. The land that we're talking about was patented prior to Confederation. That agreement was made with the sovereign. And the question here now is that how did the municipality gain control over that land? Okay? And people will say to me, well, can you give me an example where any of this still, is relevant? But if you were to go to Section 58 of the Public Lands Act, Paragraph 3, and it says here, a reservation of all timber and trees or any class or kind of tree contained in letters of patent dated on or before the first day of April, 1869, and granting public lands disposed of under this act or any other act is void. What it's telling you here is that the grant prior to Confederation, if you own the trees, if the trees are on that grant, then they're yours. Mm-hmm. And no other act has the right to impede or impair or show interest in those trees. Yet, municipalities go off and want to pass bylaws about tree cutting when they don't have the authority. The attitude that you get from the municipality is, well, we don't believe in that, and if you don't like it, take us to court. Well, then here's where the problem comes. You've got a little pile of money, and they've got all the money in the world because the taxpayer is giving it to them. Mm-hmm. And as we said before in the Ontario Landowners Association, you're innocent until you're broke. And they will keep taking it to court and appealing it until you have nothing. Mm-hmm. And they start at the lower courts always. So it can be, apart from being nerve-wracking, it can be financially exhausting. And this is where this is why we're trying to do this initiative and ask that question. And really, when you look at it, it is the trump card to throw down and say, okay, has this person done a title search? And are there any encumbrances put on by a previous owner? And if they're not, then what the sovereign gave and granted has to be held up and held up in court. It has to be respected because the servant governments do not have the authority to speak against the sovereign.
14: Anthony?
5: Okay.
15: Yes.
14: Do you know which city are most vulnerable to this kind of situation?
12: Which cities are most?
15: Oh, well, unfortunately, what happens is that, one municipality will pass a bylaw.
14: Mm-hmm.
15: And then another city will say, well, what did Toronto do? What does Toronto do? Okay, well then, Mississauga did it. Well, if Mississauga and Toronto could do it, well then it's got to be okay.
14: Mm-hmm.
15: Let's break this down, okay? There are three types of property in Canada. We have Crown land, which we know is owned by the sovereign.
5: Mm-hmm.
15: We have native land, which is under the direction and control of the natives, and it's allodial. And because the land is not held in fee simple, that it's not subject to tax. It's under the natives' treaty of what they can do with it. And then lastly, what we have is patented land. You cannot have a piece of land that was previously owned by the Crown in private ownership without a patent. Okay. So the question is that if the municipality comes back and says, well, we don't honor that patent, we don't think it's right, well, then it can't be private property. It has to escape back to the Crown, and I shouldn't be paying taxes for it.
5: So, good point.
15: Well, make up your mind. Which side of the fence are you going to sit on? Like I said, every land document, every land transfer, every deed in this province says right on it, subject to the provisos and limitations of the original grant from the Crown. Well, if it doesn't mean anything, why is it on every document? And the question I've had
13: and I've sat in a boardroom in downtown Toronto with some very smart lawyers, and I've asked them that question, and they looked at it, and they didn't even know it was there. And I said, well, you're a lawyer. You're looking at an agreement, and all of a sudden, another agreement is referred to in it. What do? Just skim over and say it's irrelevant? And, you know, I had them on the hook, and they looked at me and said, well, we were never taught that in school. You're a lawyer. You're supposed to look out after my interests. If there's something else in that document, you're supposed to know it. And this is where it's all fallen off the rails. I know it's old, but it's not irrelevant.
5: A good point. I love that. I love that. Mm-hmm. So I know that you have a number of associations that you run on Facebook and meet outside of that. Can you go into details a little bit about that, Anthony? Can you tell us a little bit about your...
13: You're breaking up a little bit, so yeah.
14: Hi, Anthony. Are you into Facebook or any social media where we could get hold of you if just in case we run into the situation or other people that may need your information, where to get hold of you?
13: Yeah, Joan's been handling it. She's just pulling it up here on the screen. And I didn't get her to speak on that because she's on top of this all the time.
14: Okay.
5: Okay, fantastic. Thanks, okay. Anthony. Hi, Joan.
16: Hi. So
5: welcome
16: we
5: back.
16: Have set up a Facebook group. And it's a public group, and it's found at Facebook Constitutional Challenge on Private Property Rights. So anyone can come along and read everything that's posted. I believe they have to join the group to comment or post on our site. And everything that gets posted gets shared by myself with Tony. Mm-hmm. So that we both know exactly what's going on. We've had some very interesting discussions on this site. And from about 6 months ago till today, I started out with 3 or 5 members, and it went up to 30. And about a month and a half ago, we hit a lovely milestone of 100. And as of tonight, we're at 249 members.
5: Oh, that's
17: congratulations.
5: Great.
17: Yeah. That's great.
16: So we welcome everyone because it's an opportunity to share and to learn. And we do limit and restrict comments to be about property rights.
5: Yes.
16: And we're talking about land as property, not not intellectual property, and certainly not
13: Movable objects,
16: correct.
5: Yes. So myself, if I want to buy a piece of property, a farm, let's say, or acreage, what should I be looking out for? Because I know a lot of young people want to get away from the big city. And, you know, we have this wonderful ideal of buying a farm because I wanted to buy a hobby farm a number of years ago. And I couldn't. Like you said, the bank wouldn't give me money. And I said, well, why not? Well, it has a septic tank. Yeah, okay. So why not? More, what was the other reason? Well, we don't think it's worth it. It's a hobby farm. It's not a real farm. So it was one thing after another. They were putting roadblocks, which I never knew about. So can you give us an idea between yourself, Anthony, and Joan about what we should be looking for, what we should be aware, you know, we as consumers that maybe want to buy a piece of paradise that becomes a hell with all these restrictions? What should we be looking at?
16: Well, I think if you're buying a farm or a piece of land anywhere, the first thing you should be looking for are registered liens, easements, encumbrances on that property. If something is registered on the property, so registered on title, walk away because you know those are impossible to remove. But if there's nothing registered on title, it could be in the Greenbelt, it could be in the Niagara Escarpment plan, or any other plan, really. Those things can be worked with if we're successful in court and our grant actually means something. We shouldn't have the green belt on our property unless we want it. So I was looking for a piece of property without any registered easements or encumbrances. And if you're looking to make money on it, I would look for a piece of property very close to services.
14: Okay.
16: Because that may take you to the next step. Even if you're in the greenbelt, if you're close to services, I'm telling you, we get the greenbelt off, it's worth an awful lot more money.
14: Mm-hmm.
16: So there are things to look for. And anyone, again, come to my Facebook group. I'll tell you all about what to look for in private property. Hey,
14: okay, that's great to know.
16: I sell it, that's so fantastic. I can help them a lot more than they think.
5: For sure. And you specialize. Yes.
16: I beg your pardon?
5: I said you specialize in rural lands and farmlands.
16: That's
5: what you specialize in. I specialize. Yes.
14: John and Anthony, what made you decide to do these things and form a coalition to discuss this issue?
16: Well, what we're trying to do is to educate, create an awareness that there are perhaps ways to get your rights back, your property rights back. They were there at one point. Like Tony said, he bought his property in 1980 and there were no restrictions on it. Now it's 2019 and it's as if he barely owns any of it.
15: Now let me bring that into context. If I would have bought that same piece of property, if I would have bought the piece of property in 1980 and sat on it and did nothing, today I would not have been able to build the house that I live in.
5: Oh, goodness.
15: No, nothing's changed. I haven't done anything. The creek's been there. The street's been there. Everything is the same. But the regulations came up in these different agencies, the Greenbelt, the Conservation Authority, and even the municipal government, all are claiming interest in something that I bought.
5: Yes.
15: And they haven't paid a dime on it. I paid taxes on it. And that's what started all this. I want to understand, do they have the authority? And then when did they get the authority? And how did private property come to be? So, you know, it's been a bit of a quest. And years ago, there was a fellow by the name of Bob Mackey who made a stand and said, look, you know, I've got 9 acres here, and the Escarpment Commission is telling me I can't have a portal of couple of school portables put together to have an archery, indoor archery range. And I realized at the time, either he was a nut or he was onto something, but I can't prove that he's a nut. Okay. And in the same program, unfortunately, Bob had a heart attack and died. But he had started the group, the Niagara Landowners Association, the chapter from the Ontario landowners. And we kind of mold things around once a week or once every couple of weeks. And to this present date, we can't find anyone that will prove us wrong. They won't respect what we're saying. They won't respect the will and prerogative of the sovereign, but they can't tell us why.
5: Yeah.
15: And that's scary when you see that. If your own government's not respecting it, they've pledged allegiance to the sovereign, and now they say, well, take us to court. That's definitely wrong.
5: Yes.
15: And that's what we're trying to get sorted out. We get that question sorted out, which I don't think will take a lot to do, but, you know, like everything else, it takes money. I've got a Bay Street lawyer that's we've been educating. He's a good fella, but, you know, Bay Street lawyers cost money. So,
14: yes, they do.
15: And I've been financing a good part of it myself, which is, again, you know, a burden. We know we like to go to the next step, and I can't do it all on my own. So that's why we started the group, and we're trying to raise money for this initiative and get that answer for everyone.
14: Okay, I got it.
5: Okay, now you want to raise money. Is there anywhere someone can go to donate money? Can you tell us a little bit about that then?
16: Well, there is. So I'm just looking down here. I posted something today on this Facebook group. And I was thanked for it very much. And what it is, I'm going to read this. The only way we can win in a court of competent jurisdiction is to get there. And the only way to get there is to get the required funding to support this initiative.
14: Mm-hmm.
16: So please go to our GoFundMe,
14: mm-hmm.
16: at Upper Canada Land Titles and Patent Research.
14: Okay.
16: Okay.
14: And
16: or visit one of our websites. Mm-hmm. And we have two of them. We have OntarioPrivateProperty.ca or PatentResearch.ca. And both of those websites have a page dedicated to how to contribute.
5: Excellent.
16: So, essentially, you can mail a check in or go to our GoFundMe.
14: Mm-hmm.
16: That's how we're doing it.
5: Wonderful.
13: And we've incorporated, and we have a treasurer and taking care of the money. The money, Joan and I, nobody's taking any money out of this. We're actually funding it, the expenses right now, by ourselves, except for the lawyer and that. And so that's what the money's going to be used to launch the core initiative. So when you think about it, if you wanted to move something forward, let's say you wanted to go see a lawyer. What would a lawyer cost you to ask a question?
5: A lot.
13: Or if the town's telling you can't do something, you say, no, I'm going to make a stand on this. Well,
5: yes.
13: I'm going to tell you, you'll be $100,000 in, and you're going to be right where we're at. If you understand what we're doing.
5: Yeah.
13: If not, they're going to keep you going around in circles in legislative law. They pass an ordinance. The judge is going to look at it and say, well, the town passed the ordinance. But is it right constitutionally?
5: Mm-hmm.
13: That's
5: mm-hmm.
13: the question.
5: Yeah.
13: And until you get it into that framing, you will lose.
5: Yeah.
13: And like I said before, you might own all the trees and you have right to all the trees. The town passed the bylaw and they're going to ask you cut the tree down. And you're going to go into court and be in front of a JP who may not even be a lawyer. And they're going to say, did you cut the tree? And you're going to say, yes. And why did you cut it? Well, it's my tree. Well, who said that? Well, I've got it in my Crown patent. And they'll tell you, well, I can't answer on that. You're going to have to go to a higher court. Guilty as charged. Pay the $1,000.
5: Oh yeah, my. Yeah. What a waste of time.
13: You know, meanwhile, you've already spent $3,000 or $4,000 with a lawyer to find out. Now you're going to appeal it, and now you're going to go to divisional court. And guess what he's going to tell you?
5: Same thing.
13: Rule on the Crown patent. I can only rule on the law, not on a constitutional issue. So, pay the fine and pay the court costs. So now you're going to be in $20,000. Guess what? How I know that? Because I'm into that for $22,000.
5: God bless you. God bless you, Anthony. I'm so sorry to hear, you know, you going through this. And you know, you're our heroes. You know, both you, Joan, and Anthony are your heroes.
16: One of the things that we're hoping to achieve is to convince people that going to a lawyer on their own for a two-hour sort of lawyer visit consultation may set them back $300, $400, $500, $600, $700, $800.
5: Mm-hmm.
16: And at the end of that consultation, they will have to make a decision whether they're going to hire that lawyer or not, retain that lawyer.
5: Yes.
16: But nothing's really been accomplished. If they took that same money and put it into our constitutional challenge, we're going to get the questions answered for everyone.
5: Yes.
16: That's our goal. So if we could, in the big picture, if we could get 200 people with $1,000 each to contribute, we would have $200,000, and we could. And what's really good about this is that if we get $1,000 to contribute, and we go to court and just win.
5: Yes, I know. So you'd be able to, if you were to win, then all of us would be educated.
13: And there's one other thing. You might look at this, you said this right.
5: Yes.
13: Have you contributed and you're trying to do the right thing and we live up to the Constitution that we actually to be part of that, I think that's got to be worth something too. So, you know, just to have your name on the list, and you can, like I said, we're going to refund the money. We're not here to make any money. We don't. front.
5: Wonderful. Wonderful. Well, wonderful initiative, isn't it, Jen? It's a wonderful initiative that will help property owners with education. And I really want to thank you for coming on the show, Jen. Did you want to say anything? I'd like to thank everyone this evening for being on the show. Jenalyn Gagatiga, my co-host. Thank you very much, Joan, and thank you very much, Anthony. And we're going to be happy to share this video, and it's going to be on my radio show, 4680Q.ca, All Things Real Estate with Maria Recruit.
14: Thank you for having in our show. And that gives us a lot of information as well to everyone who has the same situations as yours. I know this may not be the last one, but I'm for sure that we'll keep in touch and keep us in touch on the progress of your case. Yeah?
13: Yeah, will do.
5: Yes. Okay, thank you. Bye for now. Thank you once again, Jennifer.
14: Bye for now, Sean and Anthony.
13: Bye for now.
14: Take care.
5: Bye for now. Take care. Bye-bye.
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1: From CBC News, The World This Hour, I'm Neil Kumar. We begin in Ontario, where rural communities grappling with a tragic collision that took place last night. Five children were killed when the van they were in crashed into an SUV. There are five adults and an infant that are in hospital with serious injuries. As Jennifer Yoon explains, the cause is still being investigated.
2: Tragically, five children lost their lives.
3: The update from Ontario Provincial Police, stark, after a crash on a country road intersection. Chief Superintendent Dwight Tibbs speaks for the Ontario Provincial Police.
2: I can confirm that the victims are all related. Four girls and one boy, ranging in age from 4 to 12 years old. This is an unimaginable loss.
3: Four adults and an infant, also in the van, are currently in hospital with serious injuries, police say. The driver of the other vehicle is also in hospital with serious injuries.
4: Many responders have kids similar age, and it affects them greatly.
3: Those in the small township of Mapleton are reeling, says Fire Chief Chris Harrow. He was on the scene along with his volunteer firefighters.
4: It does take its toll on a whole community because it's small and people look after each other here.
3: Police say the investigation is continuing and an update is expected in the coming days. Jennifer Yoon, CBC News, Toronto.
1: In Montreal, two police officers have been suspended, and 14 others have been transferred or reassigned. As Alexander Silberman reports, they're accused of discriminatory and racist acts against Black and Arab Montrealers.
5: I was shocked because
6: in Montreal North, a borough with a historically strained relationship with police, fresh shock and anger over allegations of coordinated racism by officers targeting Black and Arab residents. Author and community advocate Fabrice Ville says the accusations are upsetting but not surprising. He says racial profiling by police has been an ongoing issue in the borough.
5: We're talking about something that is systemic, that is institutional.
6: 16 officers from a station in Montreal North are now under investigation. According to a Radio-Canada source, the officers allegedly cut off and collected pieces of people's dreadlocks during police stops. They are also accused of issuing tickets to citizens solely on the basis of race. Alexander Silberman, CBC News, Montreal.
1: In Ireland, Prime Minister Mark Carney has been meeting with his counterpart, as both countries have agreed to boost cooperation in key sectors like AI, tech, and food security. As Kate McKenna tells us, Carney will continue his mission to diversify trade and build closer ties with Europe.
7: It's a particular honor to welcome Prime Minister Carney to Ireland.
8: Taoiseach Micheál Martin welcomed his Canadian counterpart, drawing on Mark Carney's Irish roots as one way to underscore the tight relationship between the two countries. Trade is already up 150% over the last decade, and Ireland is set to soon ratify the Canada-EU trade deal known as CETA.
9: It's about strengthening a relationship that is already flourishing.
8: This is part of Carney's push to grow global trade and reduce reliance on the United States. But even as Canada looks to align itself with Europe, Canadian officials are hoping to get some traction on U.S. tariffs when G7 leaders, including Donald Trump, convene on Monday. Today, Carney shared that the U.S. doesn't want to trigger big changes to the North American free trade deal that would force the Trump administration to get congressional approval.
9: The U.S. has been clear that they do not want to go to Congress to change the fundamental architecture.
8: Kate McKenna, CBC News, Dublin.
1: Vancouver is getting ready to host its first FIFA World Cup soccer match tonight. Soccer fans greet the Turkish national team as their bus arrives in Vancouver. They will face off against Australia at BC Place. Game time is at 9 p.m. Pacific. Vancouver's hosting a total of 7 games. That includes Team Canada's next two group stage matches against Qatar and Switzerland. And that is The World This Hour. For CBC News, I'm Neil Kumar.

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1: From CBC News, the world is sour. I'm Neil Kumar. Montreal police are investigating allegations of racism and racial profiling within their ranks. There are 16 officers from a specific unit that have been accused of targeting Black and Arab residents. Alexander Silberman has the details.
2: The actions have no place in Montreal.
3: Montreal Mayor Soraya Martinez-Ferrada strongly condemning allegations of racist and hateful behavior by city police officers. She says the accusations are troubling. 16 officers from a station in Montreal North allegedly collected pieces of dreadlocks cut during police interventions. They also issued tickets to citizens solely on the basis of their ethnic background, according to a Radio-Canada source. Residents in the borough have long had a strained relationship with police.
2: Any form of racial profiling, discrimination, or violence is totally unacceptable.
3: Montreal police say most of the officers accused are young men with less than 5 years of service. Two of the officers have been suspended, and others have been relocated elsewhere in the city. Two cases are being examined for possible criminal charges. Alexander Silberman, CBC News, Montreal.
1: Ontario Provincial Police are investigating a collision in a rural township outside of Kitchener-Waterloo. Five children were killed when the van they were in crashed into an SUV. They range in age from 4 to 12 years old and were all from the same family. Five other occupants, including an infant, were taken to hospital with serious injuries along with the driver of the SUV. Police are still investigating what led to the collision. The victims' identities have yet to be released. U.S. President Donald Trump's name has now been removed from the Kennedy Center. It has now gone back to the John F. Kennedy Center for the Performing Arts. Steve Futterman has more.
4: It was last December that the board of the Kennedy Center voted to suddenly change the name by adding the name Donald Trump. Trump claimed he was surprised.
5: I was honored by it. I was surprised by it.
4: There were immediate protests.
6: Hands off the earth!
4: Those critical of the move said it was yet another attempt to satisfy Donald Trump's ego.
7: He tries to put his name on everything. It's really embarrassing to the United States.
4: Finally, after lengthy legal battles and challenges, a judge finally ordered Trump's name removed. The process began around 3 o'clock Saturday morning.
8: Okay, guys, here we are in the middle of the night.
4: Online, there were numerous live streams, but not much could be seen. Workers put up a large white tarp to prevent people from viewing the actual removal. Trump has already tried and failed to get his name attached to Dulles International Airport near Washington, D.C. and New York City's Penn Station. Steve Futterman, CBC News, Los Angeles.
1: Christian women have been a key block in Donald Trump's mega coalition. And as Katie Simpson reports, they are now pushing their vision of the U.S.
9: Thousands of young women danced and cheered inside a packed hotel ballroom, eager to hear speeches from leaders of America's Christian conservative movement.
10: Have more babies than you can afford.
9: Erica Kirk is the main draw at this Women's Leadership Summit, organized by Turning Point USA, the right-wing advocacy group founded by her late husband, Charlie Kirk. Headline speakers encourage women to blend faith and politics, to embrace traditional gender roles. Modern feminism is labeled as anti-family and anti-Christian.
11: Feminism is the biggest lie we have ever been sold as women.
9: Savannah Stone is a conservative influencer with some 800,000 followers, a controversial figure since she doesn't think women should vote. She says women are too liberal, and in pursuit of a more Christian and conservative America, she backs a one-vote-per-household voting system. Katie Simpson, CBC News, San Antonio, Texas.
1: And for the first time since 1973, the New York Knicks are NBA champions. The Knicks beat the San Antonio Spurs in Game 5 tonight, 93-91. New York will now hoist the Larry O'Brien Trophy after winning the series 4-1. And that is The World is Sour. For CBC News, I'm Neil Kumar.
5: Welcome to the morning show, the best way to start your day.

against a post. I said, but I'm tired. I've been walking all day. She said, that don't confront me. Long as I get my money next Friday. Now next Friday I come out and have a rent. And out the door I went.

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I could see in his face. I know there was no. He said, I don't know, man. She kind of funny, you know. I said, I know. Everybody funny. Now you funny, too.

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1: From CBC News, the world is sour. I'm Neil Kumar. A rural community in Ontario is reeling after a fatal two-vehicle collision just outside of Kitchener-Waterloo. Five children were killed when the van they were in crashed into an SUV. An infant is among six people injured. Jennifer Yoon reports.
2: Ontario police giving a grim update after a crash on a country road in Ontario Friday. Five children dead after a van and an SUV collided in a rural intersection in Mapleton, Ontario at about 7:30 p.m.
3: I can confirm that the victims are all related. Four girls and one boy, ranging in age from 4 to 12 years old. This is an unimaginable loss. On behalf of the Ontario Provincial Police, I extend our deepest condolences to the families, loved ones, and the community during this incredibly difficult time.
2: Police say four adults and an infant were also in the same van. All are in hospital with serious injuries. The family is believed to be from Elmira, a town about 20 minutes drive away. The driver of the other vehicle is also in hospital. This news is leaving the rural communities nearby reeling. Jennifer Yoon, CBC News, Toronto.
1: 16 police officers in the Montreal North Precinct are under review, with two of them facing possible criminal charges following allegations of racism and racial profiling. Corbina Duro explains.
4: I didn't see it coming at all.
5: That's Montreal Police Chief Fadi Dagar saying he's surprised about the allegations against his officers. Columnist Fabrice Ville applauds the police chief for speaking up, but
6: I'm surprised that he's surprised. So him saying that he's surprised, is this inconsistent with everything that we know about racial profiling?
5: Two officers are suspended and facing potential criminal charges related to alleged discriminatory and racist behavior. 14 others have been reassigned to duties away from the public pending further review of their involvement. Fonny Emmy is the executive director of the Center for Research Action on Race Relations.
7: Certain parts of the population of Montreal North may have basically lost faith in the police.
5: People living in Montreal North declined to comment about police on record, telling me they fear reprisals after all the reports that have come out. They say the hope is one day the trust between the community and the police officers will be restored, but it's unclear when or how that will be. Kubino Duro, CBC News, Montreal.
1: In Ireland, Prime Minister Mark Carney has been meeting with his counterpart as both countries have agreed to boost cooperation in key sectors like AI, tech, and food security. As Kate McKenna tells us, Carney will continue his mission to diversify trade and build closer ties with Europe.
8: It's a particular honor to welcome Prime Minister Carney to Ireland.
9: Taoiseach Micheál Martin welcomed his Canadian counterpart, drawing on Mark Carney's Irish roots as one way to underscore the tight relationship between the two countries. Trade is already up 150% over the last decade, and Ireland is set to soon ratify the Canada-EU trade deal known as CETA.
8: It's about strengthening a relationship that is already flourishing.
9: This is part of Carney's push to grow global trade and reduce reliance on the United States. But even as Canada looks to align itself with Europe, Canadian officials are hoping to get some traction on U.S. tariffs when G7 leaders, including Donald Trump, convene on Monday. Today, Carney shared that the U.S. doesn't want to trigger big changes to the North American free trade deal that would force the Trump administration to get congressional approval.
10: The U.S. has been clear that they do not want to go to Congress to change the fundamental architecture.
9: Kate McKenna, CBC News, Dublin.
1: In the NBA Finals.
11: Off the mark, Ananobi the rebound. It's over! It's over! Knicks fans, this is not a dream. Your long, long wait has ended. Go ahead and cry. After 53 years, the Knicks are finally NBA champions once again.
1: The New York Knicks have captured their first NBA title since 1973. New York beat the San Antonio Spurs in Game 5 tonight, 93-91. Jalen Brunson was named the Finals MVP. And that is The World This Hour. For CBC News, I'm Neil Kumar.
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1: 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Where we at? Look out for the cops, though.
2: Cash fruit.
1: Word up. 2 for 5s over here, baby. 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
6: From CBC News, The World This Hour, I'm Neil Kumar. In Montreal, two police officers have been suspended and 14 others have been transferred or reassigned. As Alexander Silberman reports, they're accused of discriminatory and racist acts against Black and Arab Montrealers.
7: I was shocked because
8: in Montreal North, a borough with a historically strained relationship with police, fresh shock and anger over allegations of coordinated racism by officers targeting Black and Arab residents. Author and community advocate Fabrice Ville says the accusations are upsetting but not surprising. He says racial profiling by police has been an ongoing issue in the borough.
7: We're talking about something that is systemic, that is institutional.
8: 16 officers from a station in Montreal North are now under investigation. According to a Radio-Canada source, the officers allegedly cut off and collected pieces of people's dreadlocks during police stops. They are also accused of issuing tickets to citizens solely on the basis of race. Alexander Silberman, CBC News, Montreal.
6: Ontario Provincial Police are investigating a collision in a rural township outside of Kitchener-Waterloo. Five children were killed when the van they were in crashed into an SUV. They range in age from 4 to 12 years old and were all from the same family. Five other occupants, including an infant, were taken to hospital with serious injuries, along with the driver of the SUV. Police are still investigating what led to the collision. The victims' identities have yet to be released. U.S. President Donald Trump says that his administration will sign a deal with Iran on Sunday to end the war. The so-called Memorandum of Understanding will act as the framework for the peace negotiations. Trump claims that the Strait of Hormuz will be reopened immediately once the deal is signed. He also says the U.S. will collect Iran's nuclear material at a later date. So far, Iran says there is no set timeline for a deal. U.S. President Donald Trump's name has now been removed from the Kennedy Center. It has now gone back to the John F. Kennedy Center for the Performing Arts. Steve Futterman has more.
9: It was last December that the board of the Kennedy Center voted to suddenly change the name by adding the name Donald Trump. Trump claimed he was surprised.
10: I was honored by it. I was honored by it.
9: There were immediate protests.
11: Hands off the earth!
9: Those critical of the move said it was yet another attempt to satisfy Donald Trump's ego.
12: He tries to put his name on everything. It's really embarrassing to the United States.
9: Finally, after lengthy legal battles and challenges, a judge finally ordered Trump's name removed. The process began around 3 o'clock Saturday morning.
13: Okay, guys, here we are in the middle of the night.
9: Online, there were numerous live streams, but not much could be seen. Workers put up a large white tarp to prevent people from viewing the actual removal. Trump has already tried and failed to get his name attached to Dulles International Airport near Washington, D.C. and New York City's Penn Station. Steve Futterman, CBC News, Los Angeles.
6: Christian women have been a key bloc in Donald Trump's mega coalition. And as Katie Simpson reports, they are now pushing their vision of the U.S.
14: Thousands of young women danced and cheered inside a packed hotel ballroom, eager to hear speeches from leaders of America's Christian conservative movement.
15: Have more babies than you can afford.
14: Erica Kirk is the main draw at this Women's Leadership Summit, organized by Turning Point USA, the right-wing advocacy group founded by her late husband, Charlie Kirk. Headline speakers encourage women to blend faith and politics, to embrace traditional gender roles. Modern feminism is labeled as anti-family and anti-Christian.
16: Feminism is the biggest lie we have ever been sold as women.
14: Savannah Stone is a conservative influencer with some 800,000 followers, a controversial figure since she doesn't think women should vote. She says women are too liberal, and in pursuit of a more Christian and conservative America, she backs a one-vote-per-household voting system. Katie Simpson, CBC News, San Antonio, Texas.
6: And that is The World This Hour. For CBC News, I'm Neil Kumar.

on in now, buddy. You know my husband just now left. Showing up and just now left. Showing up and just now left. Oh, Lord.

Let me tell you a story about a boll weevil. Now, some of you may not know, but a boll weevil is an insect, and it's found mostly where cotton grows. But now, where they come from, nobody really knows. But this is the way the story goes. And the farmer said to the boll weevil, say, I see you on the square. The boll weevil said to the farmer, say, yep, my whole darn family's here. We gotta have a home. We gotta have a home. Then the farmer said to the boll weevil, said, why'd you pick my farm? And the boll weevil just laughed at the farmer and said, well, we ain't gonna do you much harm.

Then the boll weevil spotted him a lightning bug. And he said, hey, I'd like to make a trade with you. Because you see, if I was a lightning bug, said, oh, I'd search the whole night through, just searching for a home. Oh, I'd have me plenty of homes. Then the boll weevil called the farmer and said, you better sell your old machines, because when I'm through with your cotton, so you can't even buy gasoline, I'm going to take me a home. You gotta have a home. Then the boll weevil said to the farmer, said, farmer, I'd like to wish you well. And the farmer said to the boll weevil, yeah, I wish that you was in

0: for Ontario means more police and prosecutors making sure my car doesn't get stolen.
1: It means building new jails to keep criminals behind bars.
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5: From CBC News, the world is sour. I'm Neil Kumar. U.S. President Donald Trump says that an agreement with Iran is scheduled to be signed today. Although Iran has not committed to signing the agreement, the Islamic Revolutionary Guard Corps says the memorandum has not yet been finalized. On Saturday, key mediator Pakistan said that a deal to end the war was closer than ever before. In Toronto, a procession for Constable Mark Pinzionato will take place today at 3 p.m. Eastern from the office of the Chief Coroner. Pinzionato was an 18-year veteran of the force. He was fatally shot on Thursday morning. He was part of a team that was executing search warrants in connection to multiple shootings, including one at the U.S. consulate. A 19-year-old suspect who was shot remains in hospital. He is now facing first-degree murder charges. Another male suspect is still wanted in relation to the shooting. An oil company in northern Alberta has been fined for a wastewater spill that caused major health and environmental concerns for nearby communities. Calgary-based Imperial Oil will pay $120,000. The amount and what the money is supposed to be used for is being criticized by locals and environmentalists alike. They're demanding more serious consequences to deter big companies from polluting. Sam Sampson has more.
6: They should have given more stiffer penalties.
7: Athabasca Chipewyan First Nation Chief Alan Adam doesn't believe Imperial Oil was held accountable for two oil sands wastewater overflows in 2022 and 2023. His community is downstream of the operation. Imperial Oil was fined $50,000 for the first incident. In May, the courts delivered a $120,000 penalty for the second. The company faced nine provincial charges, some with a maximum fine of $1 million. It pleaded guilty to one charge, all others were withdrawn. Court documents state the wastewater did not enter nearby river tributaries, but Adam says it's not enough.
6: The corporation should be charged $10 million, and the president of the corporation should receive jail time of 10 years.
7: The penalty includes a $2,000 fine, while the rest will be used for a company-run project that, if approved by the Alberta Energy Regulator, is meant to benefit nearby ecosystems. Sam Sampson, CBC News, Edmonton.
5: A new Royal Canadian Navy destroyer has a name that is steeped in history. A ceremony was held in Halifax to formally launch the construction of HMCS Fraser. It'll be the third naval vessel to carry the name Fraser. The previous one was the first Royal Canadian ship to sink during the Second World War. Richard Woodbury has the story.
8: A symbolic coin was welded Friday onto the keel of what will be HMCS Fraser. The tradition aims to bring good luck to the ship and its crew. The first Fraser was not so lucky. It sunk off the coast of France in June 1940 after it was accidentally struck by a British ship. 47 people on board the Fraser died. Roger Littwiller is a freelance naval historian. He says there are several reasons why ship names are reused.
9: It gives the sailors that serve in the ship a legacy to build from. It gives them something to be proud of, and it just brings forward the history of not just the ship, but the Royal Canadian Navy.
8: It's unclear when the latest Fraser will be ready for service. Richard Woodbury, CBC News, Halifax.
5: At the World Cup in Vancouver, Australia beat Turkey 2-0 in the opening match. It was the first ever FIFA World Cup game to be played in the city. And in the NBA Finals.
10: Off the mark, Ananobi the rebound. It's over! It's over! Knicks fans, this is not a dream. Your long, long wait has ended. Go ahead and cry. After 53 years, the Knicks are finally NBA champions once again.
5: The New York Knicks have captured their first NBA title since 1973. New York beat the San Antonio Spurs in Game 5, 93-91. The Knicks will now hoist the Larry O'Brien Trophy after winning the series 4-1. Jalen Brunson was named the finals MVP. And that is The World This Hour. For CBC News, I'm Neil Kumar.

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6: From CBC News, The World This Hour, I'm Neil Kumar. Prime Minister Mark Carney is now into the second day of an official visit to Ireland, and this one holds personal significance for the Prime Minister. He is visiting County Mayo, the home of his grandparents before they emigrated to Canada. Kate McKenna reports.
7: Ireland's Taoiseach Micheál Martin describes Mark Carney's trip to Ireland as a homecoming. Today, the Prime Minister visits the town where his paternal grandparents lived before moving to Canada a century ago with just £5 to their names. Now their grandson returns to County Mayo as Prime Minister of Canada.
8: It is a turn of events that I think would make them enormously proud. Proud that having achieved high office, he has never once forgotten where he comes from.
7: Carney is attending Mass and speaking with locals. Some of his distant cousins still live there. It's not his first time visiting Mayo. Carney held Irish citizenship before renouncing it to run for Prime Minister.
9: So there's certainly an element of hard work and importance of education, hard work, to Irish traits, core Irish traits, whether you're from Cork, Kilkenny, Mayo, County Cavan, you know, that's there.
7: Next, he heads to France for the G7 summit. Kate McKenna, CBC News, Dublin.
6: Canada's energy industry is preparing for a major hiring push. A new report from an energy not-for-profit group says tens of thousands of workers will be needed over the coming decade. Business reporter Ina Sidhu has the story.
10: The energy sector really is growing and evolving, and that we're faced with a big challenge of talent and skills.
11: That challenge is coming fast. A new report from Careers in Energy estimates Canada's oil patch will need 72,000 workers by 2035, driven largely by retirements. Lisa Stevenson says that number could top 100,000 if major projects, including LNG facilities and new pipelines, move ahead. She says a labor shortage could be felt as soon as next year. The hiring push comes at a time when many younger Canadians face a difficult job market. But experts say attracting that generation isn't as simple as offering high wages. Warren Mabee is an energy professor at Queen's University.
12: They've been hearing about the climate crisis and they've been hearing about environmental issues for their entire lives. They want to know that they're contributing to solutions and not contributing to problems.
11: Ina Sidhu, CBC News, Calgary.
6: U.S. President Donald Trump says that his administration will sign a deal with Iran today to end the war. The so-called Memorandum of Understanding will act as the framework for the peace negotiations. Trump claims that the Strait of Hormuz will be reopened immediately once the deal is signed. He also says that the U.S. will collect Iran's nuclear material at a later date. So far, Iran says there's no set timeline for a deal. The Montreal Firefighters Association says more can be done to prevent people from drowning at Verdun Beach. On Friday evening, an 8-year-old man drowned just outside the beach's swimming area. It happened hours before Verdun Beach was opening for the season. As Paula Diane Perez reports, several people have died there in areas that were not supervised in recent years.
13: We do a lot more recovery than we do rescue the way that we're equipped.
14: Chris Ross with the Montreal Firefighters Association says it's hard to accept that several people have drowned at Verdun Beach. He says a local fire station has a water rescue team, but it doesn't have a boat. So if there's an emergency, part of the team drives to the old port to get one, while the rest waits at the beach. Ross also says firefighters are not allowed to go in the water because they lack the necessary training to intervene in waterways with a current.
13: It is a huge mental stress on their shoulders to show up, have everyone thinking, great, the firemen are here, they're going to do something, and then we just stand there for 20 minutes and everyone yells at us, why aren't you doing something?
14: Martin Guilbeault, division chief for the Montreal Fire Department, says even if firefighters had the training and equipment, it would still take several minutes to reach the water. He says prevention is the key.
15: You have to stay inside the limit of the beaches. You have to go where they are, lifeguard.
14: Paula Diane Perez, CBC News, Montreal.
6: And that is The World This Hour. For CBC News, I'm Neil Kumar.

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5: From CBC News, The World This Hour, I'm Neil Kumar. U.S. President Donald Trump says that an agreement with Iran is scheduled to be signed today. Although Iran has not committed to signing the agreement, the Islamic Revolutionary Guard Corps says the memorandum has not yet been finalized. On Saturday, key mediator Pakistan said that a deal to end the war was closer than ever before. In Toronto, a procession for Constable Mark Pinziano will take place today at 3 p.m. Eastern from the office of the Chief Coroner. Pinziano was an 18-year veteran of the force. He was fatally shot on Thursday morning. He was part of a team that was executing search warrants in connection to multiple shootings, including one at the U.S. consulate. A 19-year-old suspect who was shot remains in hospital. He is now facing first-degree murder charges. Another male suspect is still wanted in relation to the shooting. An oil company in northern Alberta has been fined for a wastewater spill that caused major health and environmental concerns for nearby communities. Calgary-based Imperial Oil will pay $120,000, but the amount and what the money is supposed to be used for is being criticized by locals and environmentalists alike. They're demanding more serious consequences to deter big companies from polluting. Sam Sampson has more.
6: They should have given more stiffer penalties.
7: Athabasca Chipewyan First Nation Chief Alan Adam doesn't believe Imperial Oil was held accountable for two oil sands wastewater overflows in 2022 and 2023. His community is downstream of the operation. Imperial Oil was fined $50,000 for the first incident. In May, the courts delivered a $120,000 penalty for the second. The company faced nine provincial charges, some with a maximum fine of $1 million. It pleaded guilty to one charge, all others were withdrawn. Court documents state the wastewater did not enter nearby river tributaries, but Adam says it's not enough.
6: The corporation should be charged $10 million, and the president of the corporation should receive jail time of 10 years.
7: The penalty includes a $2,000 fine, while the rest will be used for a company-run project that, if approved by the Alberta Energy Regulator, is meant to benefit nearby ecosystems. Sam Sampson, CBC News, Edmonton.
5: A new Royal Canadian Navy destroyer has a name that is steeped in history. A ceremony was held in Halifax to formally launch the construction of HMCS Fraser. It will be the third naval vessel to carry the name Fraser. The previous one was the first Royal Canadian ship to sink during the Second World War. Richard Woodbury has the story.
8: A symbolic coin was welded Friday onto the keel of what will be HMCS Fraser. The tradition aims to bring good luck to the ship and its crew. The first Fraser was not so lucky. It sunk off the coast of France in June 1940 after it was accidentally struck by a British ship. 47 people on board the Fraser died. Roger Litwiller is a freelance naval historian. He says there are several reasons why ship names are reused.
9: It gives the sailors that serve in the ship a legacy to build from. It gives them something to be proud of, and it just brings forward the history of not just the ship, but the Royal Canadian Navy.
8: It's unclear when the latest Fraser will be ready for service. Richard Woodbury, CBC News, Halifax.
5: At the World Cup in Vancouver, Australia beat Turkey 2-0 in the opening match. It was the first ever FIFA World Cup game to be played in the city. And in the NBA Finals.
10: Off the mark, Ananobi the rebound. It's over! It's over! Knick fans, this is not a dream. Your long, long wait has ended. Go ahead and cry. After 53 years, the Knicks are finally NBA champions once again.
5: The New York Knicks have captured their first NBA title since 1973. New York beat the San Antonio Spurs in Game 5, 93-91. The Knicks will now hoist the Larry O'Brien Trophy after winning the series 4-1. Jalen Brunson was named the Finals MVP. And that is The World This Hour. For CBC News, I'm Neil Kumar.

0: ustedes que son padres de familias.
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5: From CBC News, The World This Hour, I'm Claude Feig. Prime Minister Mark Carney is now into the second day of an official visit to Ireland. And this one holds personal significance for the Prime Minister. He's visiting County Mayo, the home of his grandparents before they emigrated to Canada. Kate McKenna reports.
6: Ireland's Taoiseach Micheál Martin describes Mark Carney's trip to Ireland as a homecoming. Today, the Prime Minister visits the town where his paternal grandparents lived before moving to Canada a century ago with just £5 to their names. Now their grandson returns to County Mayo as Prime Minister of Canada.
7: It is a turn of events that I think would make them enormously proud. Proud that having achieved high office, he has never once forgotten where he comes from.
6: Carney is attending Mass and speaking with locals. Some of his distant cousins still live there. It's not his first time visiting Mayo. Carney held Irish citizenship before renouncing it to run for Prime Minister.
8: So there's certainly an element of hard work and importance of education and hard work, two Irish traits, core Irish traits, whether you're from Cork, Kilkenny, Mayo, County Cavan, you know, that's there.
6: Next, he heads to France for the G7 summit. Kate McKenna, CBC News, Dublin.
5: A new report from an energy non-for-profit group says tens of thousands of Canadian workers will be needed in the energy industry over the coming decade. Business reporter Ina Sidhu has the story.
9: The energy sector really is growing and evolving, and that we're faced with a big challenge of talent and skills.
10: That challenge is coming fast. A new report from Careers in Energy estimates Canada's oil patch will need 72,000 workers by 2035, driven largely by retirements. Lisa Stevenson says that number could top 100,000 if major projects, including LNG facilities and new pipelines, move ahead. She says a labor shortage could be felt as soon as next year. The hiring push comes at a time when many younger Canadians face a difficult job market. But experts say attracting that generation isn't as simple as offering high wages. Warren Mabey is an energy professor at Queen's University.
11: They've been hearing about the climate crisis and they've been hearing about environmental issues for their entire lives. They want to know that they're contributing to solutions and not contributing to problems.
10: Ina Sidhu, CBC News, Calgary.
5: U.S. President Donald Trump says that his administration will sign a memorandum of understanding with Iran today to end the war. Trump claims that the Strait of Hormuz will be reopened immediately once the deal is signed. But so far, Iran says there is no set timeline for a deal. The Montreal Firefighters Association says more can be done to prevent people from drowning at Verdun Beach. On Friday evening, an 18-year-old man drowned just outside the beach's swimming area. It happened hours before the beach was opening for the season. As Paula Diane Perez reports, several people have died there in areas that were not supervised in recent years.
12: We do a lot more recovery than we do rescue the way that we're equipped.
13: Chris Ross with the Montreal Firefighters Association says it's hard to accept that several people have drowned at Verdun Beach. He says the local fire station has a water rescue team, but it doesn't have a boat. So if there's an emergency, part of the team drives to the old port to get one, while the rest waits at the beach. Ross also says firefighters are not allowed to go in the water because they lack the necessary training to intervene in waterways with a current.
12: It is a huge mental stress on their shoulders to show up, have everyone thinking, great, the firemen are here, they're going to do something, and then we just stand there for 20 minutes and everyone yells at us, why aren't you doing something?
13: Martin Guilbeault, division chief for the Montreal Fire Department, says even if firefighters had the training and equipment, it would still take several minutes to reach the water. He says prevention is the key.
14: You have to stay inside the limit of the beaches. You have to go where they are lifeguard.
13: Paula Diane Perez, CBC News, Montreal.
5: And that is your World This Hour. For CBC News, I'm Claude Feig.
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5: From CBC News, The World This Hour, I'm Claude Feig. U.S. President Donald Trump has proclaimed that a peace agreement with Iran will be signed today. And with that, he said, the Strait of Hormuz will be open to all. Mediators like Pakistan have also been tweeting about a possible deal in the near future. But as the world waits, hostilities continue between Israel and Hezbollah in Lebanon. Crystal Gamansing reports from Jerusalem.
6: Warnings to shelter for people in several northern Israeli communities this morning. A video circulating on Telegram, which has not been verified by CBC, shows a drone in the sky near the town Shlomi. Israel Defense Forces say two hostile aircrafts resulted in impacts near the border with Lebanon. With a peace deal possibly set to be signed between Iran and the United States, it's unclear if that will force Israel to end operations against Hezbollah. Following today's drone incidents, National Security Minister Itamar Ben-Gvir took to X, demanding retaliation. Fellow far-right minister Bezalel Smotrich had a similar response, calling on the prime minister to implement the Dahiya Doctrine. Dahiya is a suburb of the Lebanese capital and a stronghold for the Iranian-backed militia. Israel's security cabinet is meeting later today. Crystal Gamansing, CBC News, Jerusalem.
5: The United Kingdom has seized an oil tanker in the English Channel. The British government says the vessel belongs to Russia and is part of Moscow's shadow fleet. Armed forces boarded and took control of the ship early this morning. Julia Chapman reports from London.
7: The Cameroon-flagged Smirtos was making its way through the English Channel when it was intercepted this morning. The operation took place over 6 hours. Now moored off the south coast of England, Smirtos will be monitored and investigations will continue. The UK Ministry of Defence says Smirtos is part of the Russian Shadow Fleet, a collection of vessels Moscow uses to sell sanctioned oil. Bearing flags of other countries, they sow confusion about their ownership and destinations to evade suspicion. Experts say they are critical to the Kremlin's funding of the war in Ukraine. The British government vowed to crack down on the shadow fleet and has sanctioned more than 500 vessels so far. But this is the first time it has taken direct action to apprehend one of them. Julia Chapman, CBC News, London.
5: Voters in Switzerland have rejected a proposal to cap the country's population at 10 million people. Preliminary results from today's referendum show nearly 54% of voters voted against the measure. The initiative was put forward by the country's main right-wing party, which argued the population growth has strained resources and infrastructure. Opponents stated the limit would have harmed the Swiss economy by cutting off access to foreign labor and technical skills. To the NBA Finals. For the first time in 53 years, the New York Knicks are NBA champions. Jalen Brunson scored 45 points, fueling a 94-90 comeback win last night over San Antonio in Texas. The Knicks clinched the series in 5 games. An early morning euphoria in New York quickly turned into chaotic street parties. In Times Square, fans clashed with police, set a school bus on fire, and scrambled for cover when gunshots were fired near Broadway. Police say they made multiple arrests. Jalen Brunson was named Finals MVP.
8: Everyone binding, coming together, having the mindset of just believing in each other, never giving up. No matter what the situation was, made this all possible. But yes, they may look like it has something to do with it, but it's a credit to my teammates.
5: New York Mayor Zoran Mamdani says there will be a ticker tape parade in New York for the champions this Thursday. And that is your World This Hour. For CBC News, I'm Claude Feig.
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5: From CBC News, The World This Hour, I'm Claude Fague. Prime Minister Mark Carney is now into his second day of an official visit to Ireland. And this one holds personal significance for the Prime Minister, who is visiting County Mayo, the home of his grandparents before they emigrated to Canada. Kate McKenna reports.
6: Ireland's Taoiseach Micheál Martin describes Mark Carney's trip to Ireland as a homecoming. Today, the Prime Minister visits the town where his paternal grandparents lived before moving to Canada a century ago with just £5 to their names. Now their grandson returns to County Mayo as Prime Minister of Canada.
7: It is a turn of events that I think would make them enormously proud. Proud that having achieved high office, he has never once forgotten where he comes from.
6: Carney is attending mass and speaking with locals. Some of his distant cousins still live there. It's not his first time visiting Mayo. Carney held Irish citizenship before renouncing it to run for prime minister.
8: So there's certainly an element of hard work and importance of education and hard work to Irish traits, core Irish traits, whether you're from Cork, Kilkenny, Mayo, County Cavan, you know, that's there.
6: Next, he heads to France for the G7 summit. Kate McKenna, CBC News, Dublin.
5: U.S. President Donald Trump says that his administration will sign a memorandum of understanding with Iran today to end the war and will act as the framework for the peace negotiations. Trump claims that the Strait of Hormuz will be reopened immediately once the deal is signed. But so far, Iran says there is no set timeline for a deal. British armed forces have boarded and detained a suspected Russian oil tanker in the English Channel. Footage released by the British Ministry of Defense shows the moment military personnel intercepted the vessel early this morning. The UK government says the ship is part of a shadow fleet used by Moscow to bypass international sanctions and sell oil to fund their war in Ukraine. Prime Minister Keir Starmer says the operation is the first of its kind led by British forces. The vessel remains held off the south coast of England for investigation. Voters in Switzerland have rejected a proposal to cap the country's population at 10 million people. Preliminary results from today's referendum show nearly 54% of the voters cast ballots against the measure. The initiative was put forward by the country's main right-wing party, which argued that population growth was straining resources and infrastructure. Opponents stated the limit would have harmed the Swiss economy by cutting off access to foreign labor and technical skills. The White House South Lawn has been turned into a cage fighting arena. Today, the Ultimate Fighting Championship is staging a major card on the presidential grounds. The event is timed to celebrate the 250th anniversary of American independence, but it also falls on President Donald Trump's 80th birthday. Critics are calling it a vanity project. Steve Futterman reports from Los Angeles.
9: These are the toughest people. These are the greatest fighters in the world. They're all champions.
10: It is called Freedom 250, and it's transformed the White House South Lawn into an outdoor fighting arena, including a massive, nearly 30-meter arch called the Claw. Not everyone walking past the White House likes it.
11: I feel like just overall it's very gaudy and just kind of, I don't get it.
10: And to no one's surprise, there have been lots of jokes on the late night talk shows.
12: President Trump told reporters it has, quote, never happened before. No kidding.
10: The event is said to celebrate the 250th anniversary of the Declaration of Independence, but it just so happens to fall on Donald Trump's 80th birthday. Many Trump critics, like columnist David Brooks, have mocked the event, comparing it to previous performers who have come to the White House. The White House says UFC is fully funding the estimated $60 million event, which will be nationally televised. Steve Futterman, CBC News, Los Angeles.
5: And that is your World This Hour. 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
6: From CBC News, The World This Hour, I'm Claude Fagg. There is renewed violence in the Middle East. On the day U.S. President Donald Trump says he expects the peace agreement to be signed with Iran. Trump says the move will immediately reopen the Strait of Hormuz to shipping. As negotiations continue, Israel has issued dozens of new evacuation orders in southern Lebanon following drone impacts on its northern border. Crystal Gamansing reports from Jerusalem.
7: Warnings to shelter for people in several northern Israeli communities this morning. A video circulating on Telegram, which has not been verified by CBC, shows a drone in the sky near the town Shlomi. Israel Defense Forces say three hostile aircrafts resulted in impacts near the border with Lebanon. With a peace deal possibly set to be signed between Iran and the U.S., it's unclear if that will force Israel to end operations against Hezbollah. Following today's drone incidents, National Security Minister Itamar Ben-Gvir took to X, demanding retaliation. 29 new evacuation orders were issued for communities in southern Lebanon. The IDF told people to move north for their own safety. A short while later, strikes were recorded. An Israeli security cabinet meeting is set for later today. Crystal Gamansing, CBC News, Jerusalem.
6: The United Kingdom has seized an oil tanker in the English Channel. The British government says the vessel belongs to Russia and is part of Moscow's shadow fleet. Armed forces boarded and took control of the ship early this morning. Julia Chapman reports from London.
8: The Cameroon-flagged Smirtos was making its way through the English Channel when it was intercepted this morning. The operation took place over 6 hours. Secured. Now moored off the south coast of England, Smirtos will be monitored and investigations will continue. The UK Ministry of Defence says Smirtos is part of the Russian Shadow Fleet, a collection of vessels Moscow uses to sell sanctioned oil. Bearing flags of other countries, they sow confusion about their ownership and destinations to evade suspicion. Experts say they are critical to the Kremlin's funding of the war in Ukraine. The British government vowed to crack down on the shadow fleet and has sanctioned more than 500 vessels so far. But this is the first time it has taken direct action to apprehend one of them. Julia Chapman, CBC News, London.
6: Local and international soccer fans descended on Vancouver for the city's first ever FIFA Men's World Cup game last night. Australia faced Turkey at BC Place, the Socceroos beating the Crescent Stars 2-0. Anahita Suru was one of hundreds of people taking in the festivities on Granville Street.
9: I've been a soccer fan, or football as some people call it, for so many years, and I got to watch the women play in Vancouver about 10 years ago, and it's so awesome to see the atmosphere back for the Men's World Cup. It's just so special.
6: Vancouver will play host to six more matches over the next month. The next game at BC Place is next Thursday when Canada hosts Qatar. Later this afternoon, cross-country checkup is asking, is hosting the World Cup worth the billion-dollar price tag for Canadian taxpayers? You can send your comments now to cbc.ca/aircheck. That's CBC Radio starting at 4 p.m. Eastern, 1 Pacific. To the NBA Finals.
10: Off the mark, Ananobi the rebound. It's over! It's over! Knick fans, this is not a dream. Your long, long wait has ended. Go ahead and cry. After 53 years, the Knicks are finally NBA champions once again.
6: The New York Knicks have captured their first title since 1973 after beating the San Antonio Spurs in Game 5, 94-90 last night in Texas, taking the series in five games. Guard Jalen Brunson, who led the Knicks with with 45 points was named Finals MVP. And that is your World This Hour. For CBC News, I'm Claude Fade.
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6: From CBC News, The World This Hour, I'm Claude Fay. A diplomatic trip has turned into a personal milestone for the Prime Minister. Mark Carney is in County Mayo on the second day of his official visit to Ireland. Carney is visiting the hometown of his paternal grandparents, who left the country for Canada 100 years ago. As Kate McKenna reports, he attended Mass and will meet with his relatives before heading to France for the G7 summit.
7: Ireland's Taoiseach Micheál Martin describes Mark Carney's trip to Ireland as a homecoming. Today, the Prime Minister visits the town where his paternal grandparents lived before moving to Canada a century ago with just £5 to their names. Now their grandson returns to County Mayo as Prime Minister of Canada.
8: It is a turn of events that I think would make them enormously proud. Proud that having achieved high office, he has never once forgotten where he comes from.
7: Carney is attending Mass and speaking with locals. Some of his distant cousins still live there. It's not his first time visiting Mayo. Carney held Irish citizenship before renouncing it to run for Prime Minister.
9: So there's certainly an element of hard work and importance of education and hard work, two Irish traits, core Irish traits, whether you're from Cork, Kilkenny, Mayo, County Cavan, you know, that's there.
7: Next, he heads to France for the G7 summit. Kate McKenna, CBC News, Dublin.
6: The Israeli military has launched new airstrikes on the suburbs of Beirut. Officials in Israel say the strikes targeted Hezbollah infrastructure in response to three projectiles that were fired into northern Israel earlier today. The escalation comes as international mediators attempt to finalize a peace agreement between the U.S. and Iran. Israeli Prime Minister Benjamin Netanyahu says Israel will not tolerate fire directed at its territory. British armed forces have boarded and detained a suspected Russian oil tanker in the English Channel. Footage released by the British Ministry of Defense shows the moment military personnel intercepted the vessel early this morning. The UK government says the ship is part of a shadow fleet used by Moscow to bypass international sanctions and sell oil to fund the war in Ukraine. Prime Minister Keir Starmer says the operation is the first of its kind led by British forces. The vessel remains held off the south coast of England for investigation. A new Royal Canadian Navy destroyer has a name that is steeped in history. A ceremony was held in Halifax to formally launch the construction of HMCS Fraser. It'll be the third naval vessel to carry the name. Richard Woodbury has the story.
10: A symbolic coin was welded Friday onto the keel of what will be HMCS Fraser. The tradition aims to bring good luck to the ship and its crew. The first Fraser was not so lucky. It sunk off the coast of France in June 1940 after it was accidentally struck by a British ship. 47 people on board the Fraser died. Roger Litwiller is a freelance naval historian. He says there are several reasons why ship names are reused.
11: It gives the sailors that serve in the ship a legacy to build from. It gives them something to be proud of, and it just brings forward the history of not just the ship, but the Royal Canadian Navy.
10: It's unclear when the latest Fraser will be ready for service. Richard Woodbury, CBC News, Halifax.
6: A Canadian golfer remains in contention on the final day of the RBC Canadian Open. Sudarshan Yellamaraju, raised in Mississauga, Ontario, sits three shots off the lead heading into today's final round that is being played in Caledon, Ontario. American Jackson Suber leads the field at 13 under par. Yellamaraju taught himself to golf through YouTube videos and captured the Ontario Man's Amateur title when he was just 16 years of age. Other Canadians in the hunt include Matthew Anderson, who is five shots back, while Taylor Pendrith and Adam Hadwin are both six back. And that is your World This Hour. For CBC News, I'm Claude Fay.
0: Hi, everyone. It's the Maria Recruit Radio Show, and it's my pleasure today to have you join me once again on my weekly shows. And I try to bring on wonderful guests, especially Canadians if I can, but I have guests internationally that come with great topics that will help you raise your profile. So not only do you want to raise your money as a real estate investor, but in order to raise your money as a real estate investor, you have to raise your profile. People have to know who you are. And if they don't know who you are, how can you raise money? I know myself, I've been in real estate for 23 years and in business 41 years. Certainly raising my profile has been the way I've been able to get people to invest with me. And I have an expert with me today. It's my pleasure to have Dave Dubois from Kamloops, BC, coming to us live from there. And he's going to explain how he can help you raise your profile. So he's a marketing guru slash real estate investor. So he understands the landscape of real estate. And if you like this show, please find us on YouTube, Facebook, like, subscribe, and share with your fellow investors. And I'm going to invite Dave to come up. Here he comes. Hi, Dave. Voila. How are you doing? Yes, how are you doing?
5: I'm wonderful. How are you doing today, Maria? Thanks so much for inviting me to be on the show. I appreciate
0: it. My pleasure, my pleasure. You come from beautiful Kamloops.
5: I do.
0: Yeah, I know, and I love that name. So tell me, what does that mean? Is it an Indian, a native name, Kamloops, or what does it mean?
5: Yes, my understanding is it means the meeting of two rivers. So we've got the North Thompson and the South Thompson. They meet at Kamloops. So my understanding is that's where the name comes from.
0: And you've been in Kamloops for how long now?
5: Ooh, I've been here for... what year are we now? 20 years now. Yes.
0: Oh, goodness.
5: I moved here in 2003 and it's 2023 as we're recording this. 20 years.
0: Yes. Wonderful. Good for you. And you are a marketer. And that's how I know you. I know you're a real estate investor. And now you're telling me that you invest passively in Calgary, in the Calgary area and Edmonton area, I think. Is that what you told me?
5: Yeah, that's right. So I've been an active investor. I got started in real estate investing when I first moved to Kamloops, 2003, kind of the creative low money, no money down type deals. Did, I think my claim to fame was 18 deals in 18 months.
0: Oh, God bless you.
5: then I took a little hiatus from real estate investing, worked in marketing with an up and coming Canadian real estate guru, helped him kind of blow up his company, really expand very, very quickly. So that took me out of active real estate investing for about 5 years. Jumped back in at around 2010, did a whole bunch of tenant first rent to own deals.
0: Yes, sure.
5: And that was great until the market kind of turned, and then rent to own works really well in an upwardly mobile market. But if prices go down or if prices go stagnant, it's a bit of a speculative kind of strategy. So got out of that and got into investing in multifamily properties, more on the passive side, Maria, because I realized that I don't really have the intestinal fortitude and wherewithal to deal with tenants and toilets. I'm not a big fan of those. I'll let the smart guys and gals that are good at that.
0: Well, let the younger people, right? Let the younger people.
5: It has nothing to do with age. I know a lot of older people who are very, very good at property management, tenant management.
0: Yes.
5: That's just not my forte.
0: Yeah, so. For sure. And I think that's something that we all need to be aware of as investors or as business people, because yes, we're real estate investors, but we're also business people. Let's face it, right?
5: We're real estate entrepreneurs is what we
0: are. Yes, we are. We are. And we should know what our strengths are.
5: Yeah.
0: That's really, really important. And I know your strength is finding money and raising people's profile. So can you go into it a little bit of what people should be thinking of how to raise their profile? Because I know you have your own secret sauce because I have attended a number of your seminars and I've always enjoyed it. I'm always learning something new. So can you share a little bit about that?
5: About what my secret sauce is it's amazing good looks, wit, charm, and modesty. That's
0: absolutely. I love it. I love your sense of humor. I think that's important when you're dealing with tenants. You have to have a sense of humor, because I now do. I mean, I've been in real estate for 23 years and I do my own management, and I'm really good at picking good people. Right.
5: Oh, that's
0: but awesome. I mean, you have to laugh at the questions they ask you and how they try to get into places without providing it, trying to do it without providing any information. Right. Excuse me. I have to turn this off. Some people are calling me.
5: No problem.
0: Turn that off now.
5: I'll turn mine off before it starts buzzing. Thanks for the reminder.
0: You know how it is at the beginning of the month and the end of the month, how busy that is, right? Everybody needs it, like today. Sure. What have you been doing for the last month? But anyway, so much more fun with the marketing, Dave. So help us here.
5: Yeah. Well, let's talk a little bit about something that you're very good at, Maria. So I think you'll have lots of tips and tricks and ideas that have worked for you over the years. So it's all about raising your profile so you can raise more capital. And a lot of people are worried about getting started with raising private capital. Those are the kind of folks that I work with, are kind of what I call mom and pop real estate investors, or everyday people investing in real estate. You know, sooner or later, you self-finance, you hit that wall, you run out of cash, you run out of credit, and it's like, crap, now what? Right? So that's when you have to start thinking about OPM, other people's money. But I'm going to talk about a different kind of OPM in a few minutes, Maria, that I think you're very, very well aware of, but your listeners might not be. So when you're starting to raise capital, if you haven't got any experience working with investors or private lenders or joint venture partners, it's a little bit of a catch-22, right? Because you need the money, but you don't have any proof of concept that you know how to work with investors. So it can be a little bit daunting to get started. So what I want to talk with you about here today are different ways that you can kind of raise your profile, and that's going to help you be taken more seriously as a legitimate real estate entrepreneur in the eyes of your potential investor partners. Does that make sense, Maria?
0: Of course. I think that's wonderful. Great place to start.
5: So the first most logical place to start, actually, when we're thinking about, okay, who are we going to approach? Who are we going to bring on as our joint venture partners or as our private lenders, is to focus on your existing network, your friends, your family members, coworkers, business associates, people who you know and who know you. Because quite frankly, in order for somebody to invest $50,000, $100,000, $200,000 with you, they're going to need to know you. They're going to need to like you. They're going to need to trust you.
0: Yes.
5: So here's the trick. Let's focus on your existing connections first. You know, pretty much all of the clients we work with have access to at least $1 million worth of capital from within that group already. And that's a really good place to start.
0: Mm-hmm.
5: Here's the challenge with this, Maria, because we talked about that catch 22, right? These people, they already know you, they already like you, but they probably don't trust you as a real estate entrepreneur yet. So what can we do to kind of build up our cred, build up our, you know, authority, have them take us seriously as real estate entrepreneurs? So I got a few different tips and ideas, and we'll go from the easy ones, a little bit more, you know, intense ones, and pick whatever kind of suits your fancy, whatever level you're at now. So some of the easy stuff that we can start with is just how you show up personally when you're meeting with someone who could become a prospective investor. So I always recommend that, especially if you're going to be talking with somebody about investing with you, that you dress up a bit. You don't have to go over the top. It doesn't have to be a three-piece suit for the guys or what have you. But, you know, I throw on even though I'm wearing
0: a jacket. Very nice. I like
5: it. I'm wearing a t-shirt under this, a black t-shirt, but put on a blazer.
0: Very modern.
5: It shows the other person respect, and it's going to get you respect from them.
0: Yes.
5: And this is where this really struck home for me, Maria. It was years ago when I was working with that up-and-coming real estate guru. We'd put on events all across the country. We'd get in between 300 and 1,000 people out for our little rah-rah real estate's excellent, you know, presentation. And the guy would always pick two people from the crowd who were real estate investors. He'd ask, okay, who here's an active real estate investor? A bunch of people would put up their hands. He'd pick one person who was well-dressed, and he picked one person that was kind of slobbly dressed, and he'd bring him up on stage. There they are in front of hundreds of people. Their knees are knocking the whole bit.
0: Yeah.
5: And he'd say, hey, everybody, just based on what you see, who here by a show of hands would feel inclined to talk with this person about real estate investing? And he would point to the well-dressed person. All the hands would go up. Yeah, we'd be inclined to talk with that person. Then he'd say, okay, great. Now, this person, based on what they look like, who here would be inclined to talk with them? And a couple of sympathy hands would go up. The guy's wife would put her hand up. That would be about it, right?
0: Brother and sister in the crowd, right?
5: Yeah, that's it. It is poor buggers, embarrassing as hell, but it was a really good lesson.
0: Yes.
5: And here's the thing. Quite often, especially those kind of things, you know how they work, Maria. A lot of people, the young young bucks are there, and they're all dressed to the T's and all that kind of stuff. But it's true. People judge a book by its cover. So, hey, is it right or is it fair? Probably not, but it is what it is. So dress the part. Really, really important.
0: That's really good advice. That's really good advice. But I'm going to tell you something. Don't be fooled by the clothes, okay? That's another thing too, right? I mean, you see a lot. I mean, the best salesmen in the world dress up pretty fancy, but, you know, they may not be telling the truth about a lot of things. So you have to see behind it all.
5: I'm talking about you and I and your listeners trying to raise, giving ourselves the best fighting chance.
0: Yes, absolutely. Absolutely. Yes, absolutely.
5: Next point is, you know, what the heck you say when you meet somebody, because we're all taught, hey, go out there, network, schmooze, you know, all that kind of stuff to make new connections and whatnot. Believe it or not, I'm a bit of an introvert, so I hate doing that stuff. It doesn't come naturally to me. I can turn it on if I need to.
0: Yeah.
5: Back in the day, I remember I was told, hey, you got to have a really good elevator pitch or 30-second commercial. Mm-hmm. And at that time, I was doing these rent-to-own deals, Maria. So I worked on my commercial. And it was something like this. Well, first of all, ask me if you would, Maria. Hey, Dave, what do you do?
0: Yeah, Dave, what do you do?
5: Well, thanks so much for asking, Maria. Well, I help deserving local families who can't quite qualify for a mortgage today to get into the home of their dreams years earlier than they could otherwise. And at the same time, I help my joint venture partners and myself get an above-average return on our money.
0: Excellent. That is excellent. That's, you know what? Didn't take very long and you touched all the points that somebody.
5: Well, you know what? I appreciate it so much, Maria. However, my opinion is that it sucks.
0: Because it's too long?
5: Here's why it sucks. Okay. It sucks because it really sounds like a commercial.
0: Okay. But you know what? For someone like myself, when I hear you, I hear all the points that would make sense to me financially. So I think it depends on who the person is. If it's just a person that doesn't know you or doesn't know anything about real estate, that probably goes into too much.
5: Which is confused, probably right? Most of the people you're going to meet outside of non-real estate.
0: Exactly. Things. Exactly, Dave. Yes, exactly.
5: And here's the other challenge. Because I was trying that at BNI, Local Chamber of Commerce, all this kind of stuff. And it felt weird to me.
0: Yes. Sure.
5: And the reaction I got from other people was, ooh, that's the weirdest thing. that's the weirdest thing I've heard in a long time.
0: Exactly. My point.
5: So I stopped doing it very, very quickly, even though I remember it pretty well. And then I remember learning from a very, very sharp real estate entrepreneur. You probably know her, Julie Broad. Did you ever meet Julie? She's based out of the West Coast. She was a teacher, trainer, coach around real estate the whole bit. And she was showing people how to do 30-second commercials, but she was in the same boat, right? It just felt weird for her. And then one day somebody said, hey, Julie, what do you do? And it just popped her mind. She was tired of her 30-second commercial. So she said something that was brilliant, and it only took 2 seconds. She said, the person said, hey, Julie, what do you do for a living? She said, I collect houses.
0: Absolutely.
5: Brilliant.
0: Yeah, it is.
5: Okay, you and I as real estate investors know what that means.
0: Yeah.
5: Think about it from the point of view of somebody you're meeting at the local chamber of commerce. You say, I collect houses, and they're going to go, what the hell do you mean? What is I collect houses? What does that even mean? And it starts the conversation. It creates curiosity, starts the conversation. So after I heard that, learned that from Julie, I said, to heck with this, you know, 30-second thing. That's so much better. Figure out something. Don't swipe hers. Yeah. Figure out something that relates to what you're doing, that just kind of creates that spark of curiosity that gets the conversation going. And then it feels natural.
0: Yes. Does that make sense? Oh, it makes a lot of sense. I like that.
5: Yeah, it's a beautiful one.
0: So simple, right?
5: Yeah. Yeah. Now, the next one is, it's another simple one, but it's business cards, right? And I don't know how many times you've been to networking events and real estate events and stuff like that, and people are schlepping out their business cards left, right, and center. There's a table at the back. It's full of business cards, you know, all this stuff. Well, I learned something a little different years ago, Maria, from a very sharp marketer who is now like world-class YouTuber. His name is Dan Locke, and he's got millions of YouTube subscribers and all this kind of stuff.
0: Yes.
5: But back in the day, Dan was a much lower kind of marketer type person. And he was working with people, helping them set up online stores and e-commerce type stuff and internet marketing type stuff. But he had this business card that people were clamoring to get. It was his magic black card, that he gave people. And I said, that is brilliant, because here's the thing. People would get that card. Mm-hmm. They go, holy smokes, this is slick. This is the nicest card I've ever seen. And they would not throw it away. They would feel guilty about throwing it away. So I said, hey, Dan, where'd you get those cards? And he told me, and I said, how much do they cost? And I went, holy crap. No wonder, you know, he's not giving them away willy-nilly. So he'd get these cards put together, created by a company in England. And they cost about, if you're getting like 100 of them done up, they cost about $3 each.
0: Mm-hmm. Very, very expensive.
5: Very expensive. Mm-hmm. And that's because they're gold foil inlay, and part of the process is all by hand.
0: Yes, here's beautiful. It's beautiful. Yeah.
5: So very, very simple. Mm-hmm. It's about the size and the weight of a credit card. Mm-hmm. Black with gold on it, sparkly. And when you give somebody one of these, it leaves an impact. It's not going to go in the shoebox. It's not going to go in the garbage can. They're going to hold on to it. So keep it super simple. Don't worry about it. But the worst thing you can do is, I see so many people doing these homemade jobbies, right? Mm-hmm. Mm-hmm. You know, Dave DeBow, real estate investor. It looks like it was printed out on a dot matrix printer from the 1980s.
0: Long time ago, they used to be. I never went that route. Always had them done professionally, you know.
5: Good. I'm glad. Because again, we don't think about it. Don't go cheap on this kind of stuff. Yeah. You're trying to get somebody to invest 100, 200 grand with you. You don't want to give them a card that they're going to go yuck about. You want to give something that has some impact. So
0: makes sense.
5: $50 in your business cards.
0: Yes. Yeah.
5: Yeah. Another big tip for you, Maria, and I know you know this one, is professional headshots. So many people aren't even aware of this. Mm-hmm. Realtors tend to be very, very aware of this. Mortgage brokers tend to be very aware of this. But us as real estate entrepreneurs, we're not. Mm-hmm. And I'm going to recommend you actually don't put your photo on your business card, because then it'll look like you're a realtor. Nothing wrong with realtors, but you don't want to be confused with that.
0: Yes.
5: But what you want to do with these good images, with these headshots, with these full body images, is you can put them on your website. You can put them on your investor presentation. You can put them on, you know, things that you leave behind with prospective investors. So you want to go and invest in some good quality professional photographs. You know, the typical headshot type thing, but then some full body shots as well. Here's a big tip. Make sure you get them done with a transparent background so that they are a PNG image. And that way you can overlay that on top of anything. All right. So that means don't go to Walmart to get your pictures took. Make sure you go to a professional photographer and get them done right.
0: Okay, that's good. And PNG is very important. And maybe you could share with us where people could be ordering that black business card. I'd like to know myself. Yeah,
5: I've got no affiliation with these guys. I just buy a lot of cards from them. I think they're called Plasma Designs.
0: Plasma Designs, okay. All right.
5: They're based out of the UK.
0: Okay.
5: All right. All right, so that's some of the easy stuff, right? So how you show up, what you say, what you leave behind with people with your business cards, getting professional photographs. Now, if you want to kick it up to the next notches like you have, Maria, then it's all about starting to get out there more. And one thing that I'm going to recommend people do is to get interviewed, just like I'm being interviewed by now, by you right now, Maria.
0: Yes.
5: That, whether people know me or not, automatically positions me as an authority. Now, you said all the nice things about me at the beginning as well. That helps. Mm-hmm. But again, this whole back and forth, me being on your show, that's the other OPM. Instead of other people's money, it's other people's media.
0: Yes, other people's audience. Media.
5: Exactly.
0: Yes.
5: So we get invited. We get interviewed on YouTube Lives, Facebook Lives, podcasts. Smart way you do it, all of the above.
0: Yeah, of course.
5: Right?
0: It's never enough. Never enough media, right?
5: The exactly. More you get, the better it is. There's so many benefits. And I know a lot of people are very nervous about taking this step, but you shouldn't be because the benefits outweigh the little bit of stage fright you might feel at the beginning. And again, most interviews are very, very pleasant. Just like with you, Maria, you're a professional at this.
0: Lovely.
5: It's conversational. But I found, and I'd love your input because you've been interviewed a gazillion times as well.
0: Yeah.
5: I find that if you get interviewed, it really helps to boost your credibility in the eyes of your network. Because you take that interview, you take a screenshot of you with the host with the most, you put that up on social media. When the episode comes out, you say, "Hey, everybody, I was really, really honored to be interviewed by Maria on her show, the Real Estate Media News Network.
0: Yep.
5: Here's the link to the show." It's like, wow, Dave got interviewed. He must know what he's talking about, right? So,
0: oh, absolutely.
5: So it's a great way to build up their credibility. Obviously, a great way to gain visibility, because now you're accessing that host's audience. You've got a whole bunch of people that are listening or watching to your interview. So that increases your visibility. And a kind of a hidden benefit to this as well, Maria, that I've seen some smart people do is it's a great way to network. So
0: absolutely.
5: I get to network with you. We get to know each other better.
0: Sure.
5: Create that connection. But here's the tricky one. Now I can go through, take a look at your library of past episodes, see all the hotshot people that you've interviewed over the years, which there are hundreds.
0: Yes, right? There are.
5: And kind of say, okay, well, there's somebody I'd really like to meet. And then I can reach out to them and say, hey, Mary, you and I were both interviewed by our mutual friend, Maria. That's pretty cool.
0: Yeah,
5: I think it might be good if we connected. Would you be open to a quick little Zoom call, phone call, coffee, whatever that looks like? So it's a common thing that you can now talk about with people that you'd like to connect with.
0: And Dave, I'm just going to interrupt just for a moment. Yeah. I mean, I find that a lot of people don't even realize half of what you're saying here. Again, they don't seem to understand that this is a business. Okay, you're an entrepreneur and you just happen to be buying houses. You could be doing anything else. And it's funny. I mean, I ask a lot of people to be interviewed. They don't have the time or they don't want to or whatever else. I'm shocked when I hear that, you know, they don't seem to understand. So for me, it means they don't know anything about business, quite frankly, you know, because the smart ones understand, you know, and they like to reciprocate, right? They like to reciprocate. Can't be just one-sided all the time, you know.
5: It is. It's interesting. I find it's what I found, Maria, is people, a lot of real estate entrepreneurs, especially the mom and pops or the regular folks, everyday folks investing in real estate. You're right. They are not full-on business people right? They're dabbling in real estate. They've done 1, 2, 3 deals under their own financial steam. So the biggest thing is they don't see themselves as a business person, as an entrepreneur yet.
0: Yes.
5: But with a little bit of education, they can understand the impact. And once they realize that, hey, you know, if I want to really take this to the next level, I need to get serious about it. And gradually they become much more entrepreneurial.
0: Oh, absolutely. I mean, it's a step-by-step process. Just because you buy one or two properties doesn't mean you're a business person at all. It just means you bought some real estate. But if you really want to take it to the next level, education is the key. And what you're teaching us today is education. Mm-hmm. And I find a lot of the people don't want to pay attention to education, don't want to pay for it, nor do they want to take the time to even listen to it. And I always say, you're either going to pay one way. Either you pay with money or you pay with time for education, for you to become more professional, to become, if you want to become a millionaire, guess what? You have to spend money to become a millionaire. You just don't do it because I say I want to become a millionaire. Between saying and doing, there's a saying in Italian, between saying and doing, there's an ocean in between. And it's so true. You know, you may say that, but if you're not going to take the steps, you know, if they're not going to go to you, let's say if they want to raise their profile or even listen to this show, which costs them nothing but time, you're never going to get to the next step. The one thing I did since I started this 141 years in business, I've been studying and learning. I still am every single day learning.
5: It's wonderful. Yeah, that's what keeps you young. That's what keeps you engaged. That's what keeps the old noggin going.
0: Absolutely. My little noggin. Yeah. It does yours too.
5: Exactly. Well, I'm a lifelong learner. I absolutely love it. It's fantastic.
0: Yes.
5: So there's so many reasons to get interviewed. So a lot of people are starting to understand that with just the proliferation of podcasts. I mean, Maria, when you started your podcast, there were probably a couple of 100,000 podcasts out there.
0: Sure.
5: Now it's up to 6 million.
0: No, I know.
5: Most of them don't make it past the first 7 episodes, but that's a different story.
0: Yeah, that's right. It's a lot of work. They think because they make a podcast, you're going to become a millionaire and everyone in the whole world's going to listen to you. No, it requires marketing. Here we go again. That's your field, right? It's marketing. And it doesn't happen overnight. Again, it doesn't happen overnight. It's another part of education for your business.
5: Definitely.
0: To be seen, to be heard, you know? Mm-hmm. Absolutely.
5: So once you kind of get the idea that, hey, you know what, this whole podcast thing, this whole interview thing might be a good idea. Obviously, reach out to Maria. She's an amazing host. And I'm sure if you've got an interesting story, she'd love to interview you.
0: Absolutely.
5: But here's some other things. Here's what I found. Here's a trick. A strategy somebody used on Maria, that works so well to get them on my show.
0: Okay.
5: So, always have a lot of people kind of reaching out. Hey, I want to be on your show. Basically, they want to pitch their thing, one thing or the other.
0: Yes.
5: So you get kind of used to kind of putting those aside. But this lady was so brilliant. She reached out to me. She said, Dave, love your show. I especially love the show that you did, the interview you did with so-and-so about such and such.
0: Mm-hmm.
5: And my big takeaway from that was this. And then she took the time to... It was obvious that she had listened to that episode, or at least a chunk of it, right?
0: Yes.
5: And nice words. In fact, I liked your show so much. I subscribed to it. Mm-hmm. I rated it, and I gave you a lovely review. And she screenshot the rating and review that she did on iTunes of my show, and she included that in the email. So, I mean, as podcasters, we're always looking for 5-star ratings.
0: Absolutely. Yes.
5: And hint, go ahead, give Maria one. That'd be a nice thing to do.
0: Yeah. And give Dave one too.
5: I've been showing her a little bit of love. That's for sure.
0: Yes, for sure. Line,
5: I went, wow, that's great. And then she said, oh, by the way, sometimes I do podcast interviews as well. Love to be on your show. And here's the value I can bring to your audience. If you think that might be a fit,
0: mm-hmm.
5: please reach out. I'd love to connect with you. Well, of course I did. I replied, got her on the show. And then I swiped that idea, Maria.
0: Yes, I like that
5: idea. I got my assistant kind of doing the outreach stuff for me because I was busy with other stuff. I got booked on over 150 shows in about just over a year. So it definitely works. So if you're looking to get on podcasts, get on shows, get on YouTube's, Facebook Lives, that is a great, great strategy right there.
0: Excellent. Thank you. That's a real golden nugget. That's a golden nugget, Dave. Yes. Excellent.
5: Well, that's what we're here for, is to provide value.
0: That's right. These golden nuggets, one after another, Dave.
5: Hey, Speaking of golden nuggets, if any of your followers, any of your listeners are interested in being interviewed. So first of all, talk to Maria, get on her show. She's amazing.
0: Yeah, of course. I'm always looking for great guests.
5: Yeah, but also I'm looking for great guests, and I've pushed the focus of my show. I'm not just interviewing experts and gurus and authors. In fact, I've really put a lot of emphasis these days on interviewing what I call everyday people investing in real estate, because I just find those conversations to be so genuine and so inspirational for other people.
0: Yes.
5: Who might be a step or two behind them.
0: Yes.
5: So if anybody's interested in checking out my show and applying to be interviewed, they can go to DaveInterviewsYou.com. DaveInterviewsYou.com. Check it out, and then love to have you on the show.
0: Absolutely. So what is the name of your podcast? Is that the name of your podcast?
5: Well, no, that's just the URL that gets people.
0: What is the name of your podcast then, Dave?
5: The name of the podcast is the Property Profits Real Estate Podcast. That's a lot of P's in there.
0: It is. It's very strong. It's the pop, pop, pop. I mean, with the wrong microphone, you'd be hearing the pop, popping, right? I've learned that about microphones, you know.
5: There you go. Exactly.
0: You learn when you start producing shows. And your YouTube channel, does it have the same name, Dave?
5: Well, I've got a whole bunch of them. But yes, I've got a YouTube channel under that name as well. So you can find that on YouTube. You can find it anywhere fine podcasts are served. We're pretty much up all over the place there. So anyhow, that's one big tip is get interviewed on other people's shows. Other ways to, just as we're wrapping up here, Maria, really kind of boost up your profile is to create your own platform. And Maria, you've done this better than pretty much almost anybody else I know.
0: Thank you.
5: So having your own platform, you know, that could be your own podcast like Maria does, having your own YouTube channel like Maria does, having your own radio show like Maria does.
0: Yeah, even that, you know, and we're going to have, I'm going to have my own radio station. So it's not just the radio show anymore, the radio station. So, I mean, because I thought, you know, like the social media is so full of people, Dave, it's so busy that we have to raise our level. I don't know if you know this or not, but I did write the book, and you're going to see it there, Double Your Income Using Social Media. Beautiful. I wrote that in 2015. That was the book that I've won about 3 or 4 awards for. So, I mean, I've been teaching real estate investors and vacation rental owners about social media, but it's changed so much since 2012 when I started. Now you don't even recognize it anymore. It's become very, very.
5: You got to update the book every year, don't you?
0: I don't have time for that, right? So I thought, you know what? Now it's radio. That's where it has to go.
5: There you go. Then it's up. You keep it up to speed all the time. Yeah.
0: You have to keep evolving, I think, Dave. I think that's all the lessons you've taught us in this half an hour is evolving yourself. Mm-hmm. And getting into a higher profile that people can see. And that takes evolution. And it takes a lot of work. This is not easy. YouTube channels.
5: Well, we showed you some easy ones first. But if you want to have your own platform.
0: That's
5: a lot of work for sure. So hats off to you, Maria, for doing such a good job with that.
0: And you too, Dave. You're way ahead of me.
5: Oh, I don't think so.
0: Can you give us a couple more tidbits before you sign off? I know you have another appointment.
5: Yeah. Well, hey, you know what? Public speaking, that's something a lot of people are kind of nervous about. But
0: yes,
5: nothing says, you know what you're talking about, like getting up in front of a group of people and giving a talk. So if you're nervous about that, go attend your local Toastmasters. That's the best public speaking training I can think of. It's very, very inexpensive. Also, you know, go to your local real estate investment clubs, real estate meetups, RIAs, if you're in the States, and volunteer. Just get up. If you're nervous about public speaking, well, get started by being the greeter at the door, signing people in, and then get up on stage and introduce speakers and, you know, get people going with that, and then build up to where you're actually doing a quick little presentation yourself. But public speaking is absolutely huge. So highly recommend that.
0: Yes.
5: Attend your local RIA, your real estate investment club, meetup, whatever it is. Don't just attend as a passive participant. Join the board, join the executive, join whoever's in charge of that. They're always looking for help.
0: Absolutely.
5: Actively participate. So there's some other tips. And then the ultimate way to be seen as an authority is do exactly what you've done, Maria, which is to write a book.
0: Yes.
5: So that works really well.
0: Show it to us again. Show it to us again. Go slowly and tell us the title of it.
5: I've got eight of them back there.
0: Oh my God. I didn't realize you were a prolific writer. I had no idea.
5: I don't even like writing.
0: Yeah. You know what, Dave? I mean, writing my book, you did eight of them. It took me almost 4 years to write mine.
5: Oh, hell no.
0: I was learning. I was learning as I was going about everything.
5: I'll give your listeners a quick shortcut to writing a book. Okay. This is my process. The last five or six books this is how we've done it. You come up, you brainstorm whatever the main topic is that you want to be talking about, and then just spend 15, 20 minutes outlining or coming up with what the different chapters are. So you got the book topic, whatever the big idea is. Okay. So if you're a real estate investor, chances are you're focused on one particular style. So for example, Maria, you're very well known for short-term rentals, right?
0: Yes.
5: So if I were you doing a real estate book, I would make it all around short-term rental success, whatever it is. So that's the main topic. Then I'd say, okay, well, let's come up with 5 to 7 subtopics below that. Those would be the different chapters. All right. Mm-hmm. So ding, ding, ding, whatever that looks like. You don't want too many, maybe 9 maximum. So, you know, 5 to 9, that kind of thing. And then under each one of those subtopics, those chapters, I would come up with 3 to 5 little bullet points that I want to discuss there, include an example, include a story, you know, make sure you go over explanations of the point, definition of the point, all that kind of stuff. So just bullet point all of this. So by the time you finish this, it'll take you a couple hours. You've got your main topic, your book title, you've got chapter ideas, your chapter topics, you got the subtopics for each chapter. You've got this whole outline. Now, here's the trick. Here's how I write a book without writing. I get somebody to interview me following that outline. They come up with questions and just ask me, because it's so much easier for us to talk, for me anyhow, than to write. So then I blather on, talk about each one of those chapters, you know, whatever it is, not too long, you know, 10 minutes maybe on each chapter, whatever. Don't worry about the length or anything like that.
0: Yes, sure.
5: And record it. So you get interviewed, you record it, then online you can get this done for free or next to nothing. Get that recording transcribed. So then the recording is transcribed. And then what you can do is you can do two things. You can send that transcription to a professional ghostwriter who will turn that around and clean it all up. You know, make it intelligible, make sense. And then you just kind of go through it, tweak things and correct stuff, get a professional editor to make sure it looks all good. And voila, there is your book. Wow. And so you can really, and now you can even start using AI. So you can use AI.
0: You have to. You cannot. I mean, if you're really a business person and you want to expand, you can, and you don't want to train somebody else. Like, I look at AI now as my virtual assistant.
5: Yeah.
0: You know, because I had a virtual assistant years ago, and then she left after a year, so I had to start all over again. So I'm not willing to train someone else anymore. I just don't have the energy anymore. Mm-hmm. So yes, I'm using AI now as my virtual assistant. So yeah, I think a lot of what you're saying right now is going to become a lot easier for all of us. But I have to ask you something. Are you writing a book a year, or how do you do it, Dave?
5: Oh, I've gotten lazy.
0: We all do.
5: I haven't written a book for a few years now. No, I have. There's no rhyme or reason. This was one that we did a few years ago. It's called No Sweat Real Estate Investing.
0: And okay.
5: What I wrote this book as what I call a business card on steroids. So this is designed to give this to a prospective investor.
0: Yeah, that makes sense. Yes.
5: If they first of all, you're going to get the wow factor. Holy crap! You're an author. You wrote a book that amazes most people, right? If they actually go through and read the book, which some of them do, most of them don't, it doesn't really even matter. Just the impact of having a book shows that you're an authority. That's where the word authority comes from, is being an author.
0: Yes. Yeah.
5: But if they read the book, then it tells them all about the great thing, how great real estate is, how it kicks butt compared to everything else out there.
0: Absolutely.
5: And how much hard work it is to actually do it yourself. So you might want to partner up with a smart guy or gal who wrote the book instead, right? So that's the whole goal of the
0: premise of it. I love it. Now, do you self-publish it yourself?
5: Well, the guys I originally worked with to create this book, I think they charged $25,000 and they do their whiz bang stuff and take it up to number one on Amazon and all this markety stuff, and which is great.
0: Yes.
5: So no, it wasn't self-published, but it wasn't through a regular publishing house. But I would highly recommend self-publishing.
0: The goal
5: of the book is not to sell a whole bunch of them on Amazon. Yes. That's not going to happen.
0: No.
5: The goal of the book is to give it to somebody, get that wow factor.
0: Yes.
5: Make an impression. On steroids.
0: Good point. And that, I would say, that is along with being an author, having your own podcast, your YouTube channel, right? Being on social media, very important. All that is very, very important to raise the bar of who you are compared
5: to. But you don't need to do all of it. You definitely don't need to do all of it at once. No. Start simple, start with what you're comfortable with, and start, you know, quite frankly, by getting interviewed on shows like yours, Maria.
0: Yes. And on yours now, because I'm sure you have a lot of people that are clamoring to get on your show there, which is wonderful. Wonderful.
5: Yeah, we've got quite a few folks. We have probably have 100 to 150 applications a month
0: Good for you. You've gained there's reasons that you're doing this, but you're certainly meeting the people that need your services, and that is, and I bow, you know, to you for that. That's wonderful that you take the time. You're taking the time to do that. I can't afford that time anymore. And you know, I just don't have the you have to have a lot. I mean, as you get older, and I'm older than you are by quite a bit, I just don't have the energy. It's the energy. I mean, you have to look at your energy. How am I going to use my energy now? What's the best use of my energy? That's the other thing that anyone who's listening to your show or my show is, okay, how much energy do you have? How much time do you have to learn? And is it really worthwhile to you? Because you're not going to get money at the very beginning of any of this. It takes time. Do you have the patience for it? And I think as I get older, I have less and less patience for it. So I salute you that you still have your patience, Dave. And I really thank
5: you. I actually enjoy it very much, Maria. It's a lot of fun for me.
0: Sure.
5: For me, it's easier being the interviewer than the interviewee.
0: Right? Yes.
5: You have to really have it on when you're the guy answering the questions. But if you're the person asking the questions.
0: Yeah, it's so much easier. But I've been wanting you to be on my show for a couple years now, Dave. Well, so I'm glad I got on your show. And then I thought, okay, listen, I've got to get him on my show because you have so much wonderful knowledge and wisdom to share with anyone who's starting or thinking of starting up with real estate and going into a deeper and really becoming very serious. So I thank you for sharing the time with us, Dave. So what can you leave us with another nugget before you sign off?
5: Well, you know what? Yes, here's the nugget. Here's the big thing I wish I had known when I was first starting to raise capital. And it is get your investors lined up first and then go looking for the deals. Don't drink the Kool-Aid that all of the gurus say, hey, just find a good deal. The money will find you.
0: Yes. No.
5: That's a big mistake, right? And you'll lose lots of great deals like I did because you're scrambling around. So get your investor ducks in a row first, then go looking for the deals.
0: I would say that is very important, right? Don't put the cart before the horse. Mm-hmm. Have the horse be able to... I mean, you have to be able to understand what the business is about. And the other thing is, I think people have to understand, Dave, is no one's going to invest with you, really, if you haven't had experience or you haven't got money in the game. I mean, I certainly wouldn't, you know. Right. And I think that's another thing they have to understand is they have to come from a position that they understand what they're asking for and what they're willing to do. It's not just, we're going to get money from anybody. Well, no. That's not how it works. I wouldn't give money to someone who's never done this before or who doesn't have skin in the games, which means you better have something to offer in it, right? Either you become the manager, the working partner of it, and you want somebody to help you with the money, but they're still going to ask you to put some money down. I mean, I wouldn't.
5: Well, until you've got a track record for sure. Yeah. So absolutely. I always recommend, hey, get one or two deals under your belt first.
0: Exactly.
5: That way, when people say, hey, well, where's your money in the deal?
0: Yeah.
5: Say, well, you know what? My money's already tied up in these other deals. That's why I'm bringing the opportunity to you to have the opportunity to partner with me. I'll do all the work. I'll find the deal. I'll bring the team. I've got the expertise, the know-how, experience. You bring in the capital, we'll share the profits.
0: Exactly. That's a really good point to finish this series off today. Excellent. So, Dave, I want to thank you very much. Once again, how can people get in touch with you if they want to get
5: Well, hey, come jump on my show. Love to interview you. DaveInterviewsYou.com.
0: Excellent. Thank you. And myself, if anyone wants to get on my show, please go on Real Estate Media News Network and you can send me a request that you'd like to be interviewed on my show. 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So I want to thank everyone who's listened to me. 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The banks don't want to see you anymore. The higher interest rate, which is hurting everyone. We have to think outside the box and become a little bit more savvy as real estate investors. So thank you, Dave, for sharing the time with me. And this is Maria.

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5: From CBC News, The World This Hour, I'm Claude Fay. There is renewed violence in the Middle East today. On the day, the U.S. President Donald Trump says he expects a peace agreement with Iran to be signed. Trump says the move will immediately reopen the Strait of Hormuz to shipping. As negotiations continue, Israel has issued dozens of new evacuation orders in southern Lebanon following drone impacts on its northern border. Crystal Gamansing reports from Jerusalem.
6: Warnings to shelter for people in several northern Israeli communities this morning. A video circulating on Telegram, which has not been verified by CBC, shows a drone in the sky near the town Shlomi. Israel Defense Forces say three hostile aircrafts resulted in impacts near the border with Lebanon. With a peace deal possibly set to be signed between Iran and the U.S., it's unclear if that will force Israel to end operations against Hezbollah. Following today's drone incidents, National Security Minister Itamar Ben-Gvir took to X, demanding retaliation. 29 new evacuation orders were issued for communities in southern Lebanon. The IDF told people to move north for their own safety. A short while later, strikes were recorded. An Israeli security cabinet meeting is set for later today. Crystal Gamansing, CBC News, Jerusalem.
5: Uganda has gone nearly a week without any new Ebola cases reported, but the World Health Organization says the country isn't yet in the clear. And that's because it is a different story in the neighboring Democratic Republic of Congo. Reporter Isabel Nakiria is in Kampala.
7: The WHO maintains the high-risk assessment because it thinks the disease is severe and the virus has a potential to cross over to Uganda from the DRC. The first cases that Uganda recorded on the 15th and 16th were all DRC nationals who crossed over from the DRC to Uganda for treatment. And so the country has closed its borders, but there are so many porous border points, and many people can escape through those border points to come in. According to the Minister of Health, the country thinks that these travel restrictions are unfair because there has not been any kind of local infections yet. The only infections that were recorded were those who came in contact with the Congolese nationals, and many of them were health workers. The government thinks that the country is safe. I'm Isabel Nakiria for CBC News in Kampala.
5: Voters in Switzerland have rejected a proposal to cap the country's population at 10 million people. Preliminary results from today's referendum show nearly 54% of voters cast ballots against the measure. The initiative was put forward by the country's main right-wing party, which argued that population growth was straining resources and infrastructure. Opponents stated the limit would have harmed the Swiss economy by cutting off access to foreign labor and technical skills. Local and international soccer fans descended on Vancouver for the city's first ever FIFA Men's World Cup game last night. Australia faced Turkey at BC Place, with the Socceroos beating the Crescent Stars 2-0. Anahita Suru was one of hundreds of people taking in the festivities on Granville Street.
8: I've been a soccer fan, or football as some people call it, for so many years, and I got to watch the women play in Vancouver about 10 years ago, and it's so awesome to see the atmosphere back for the Men's World Cup. It's just so special.
5: Vancouver will play host to six more matches over the next month. The next one at BC Place is next Thursday when Canada hosts Qatar. Later this afternoon, Cross Country Checkup is asking, is hosting the World Cup worth the $1 billion price tag for Canadian taxpayers? You can send your comments now to cbc.ca/aircheck, and that's on CBC Radio starting at 4. And that is your World This Hour. For CBC News, I'm Claude Fay.
4: 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Number two. All the classics all day long. 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Coming up on the show in the next hour.
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10: Hello, everyone. How are you doing? It's a cloudy day here, June the 14th, 2026, and we're going to be discussing how long it takes to write a good book. I'm going to have Amanda with me on the show on Magnetic Minds. We're here every Sunday on realwealthradio.ca coming to you live. And we're going to be discussing how to become not only a writer, but what you need to know as a writer as far as publishing is concerned. So let me just get Amanda on the phone now. I just spoke to her a couple minutes ago, so she's waiting for the call. Hey, how are you doing, Amanda?
11: I'm good. How are you?
10: Very well, thank you. So we have a great session planned today about how long it takes to write a book. I was just telling you this morning that I started my book about real estate, and I go into detail almost like Rich Dad, Poor Dad, how I came to start to invest in real estate and what it took. And I have different business lessons that I kind of sprinkle throughout the book. So I just started the first chapter. So I'm really interested in what you have to say, what it takes to write a good book and how long it takes.
11: Yeah, books can take up to 5 years for some books.
10: Yes.
11: Obviously, your children's books are going to be the fastest, but they're also the most expensive to produce.
10: Mm-hmm.
11: So children's books, on average, take anywhere between 3 to 6 months because they're very, like, in terms of how big they are, they're very small.
10: Mm-hmm. Yes.
11: And, you know, but they are very expensive to produce because you would have to hire, obviously, an illustrator, and, you know, there's lots of moving parts in those books. And, you know, they can be done fairly quickly because there's not many words.
10: Mm-hmm.
11: And then, of course, your novella is your next step up, which is usually about 20,000 words.
10: Uh-huh.
11: And those can take anywhere from 6 months to a year to produce.
10: Mm-hmm.
11: There's a lot of moving parts when you publish a book. You've got your editing, your formatting, better readers, cover design, and all kinds of different parts that go into actually making the book. But novellas usually take about, you know, 12 months for a good quality book.
10: Mm-hmm.
11: And of course, your next stage up are larger books, which can be Mavar's usually 40,000.
10: Mm-hmm.
11: Those can take 1 to 3 years.
10: Sure.
11: And so with memoirs, there typically is a lot of images and stuff. And the more images you have in a book, the more formatting that goes into it.
10: Mm-hmm.
11: And so with academic research books, they can take up to 5 years because there's a lot of market research, a lot of research that goes into those types of books.
10: Mm-hmm.
11: But for stuff like you and I write self-development, and we do anthologies and things like that, usually about a year.
10: Yes.
11: You can get a good quality book out and done. At my company, we've done them in as low as a month.
10: Mm-hmm.
11: So met really tight deadlines.
10: Mm-hmm.
11: And the reason why we were able to do that is because the authors already had the chapters produced. So it's quick to write a chapter, 5,000 words. You could get that done in one day if you were. Larger the word count, the longer it's going to take. So when I've done books, I try to aim for $40,000 or more, just because it can get expensive publishing a book.
10: Mm-hmm.
11: So if you can get it done in one, then it's a less fee to, you know, the author.
10: Yes, yes. So $5,000 per chapter, then, you're saying?
11: Yeah, yeah.
10: Well, so I have to check mine.
11: On average, you know, you're going to do 5,000 words a chapter. You know, if it's a book with, let's say, a bunch of chapters, like let's say you have 15 to 25 chapters, they mm-hmm. might be smaller.
10: Mm-hmm.
11: So we might be looking at, you know, 5 to 8 pages per a chapter.
10: Okay.
11: And those might be around 2,000 words. Some authors choose kind of to make more chapter titles just as a form of organizing the content.
10: That makes sense. Mm-hmm.
11: And if you're doing, let's say, a full-size book, which is considered over 70,000 words, then you might have a fewer chapters but longer.
10: Yes, that makes sense. Yeah.
11: I find with business books and books where you're teaching things, you're going to have probably more chapters, but they'll be a little bit shorter
10: because mm-hmm.
11: you have mm-hmm. more topics of information.
10: Yes, sure.
11: So that can be hard to decide what to do as an author too.
10: Yeah. All these decisions, and a lot of authors are inexperienced, which makes it yeah. difficult. That's why they have to come to you as a publishing house and ask you for advice. That's why we do these shows, for advice, right?
11: Yeah, because yeah. it helps people, because it can be overwhelming writing a book and trying to organize all of the content.
10: Mm-hmm.
11: And my best advice for that is, you know, decide how you want to lay it out. Do you want to have more chapters with fewer? So you would look at all the topics, make a list of all the topics that you want to discuss in your book, mm-hmm. and then make a decision. Can I put some of these chapters under subtitles? Would they fit under one larger topic
10: mm-hmm.
11: and then have several subtopics? Or is the content too different to kind of put into one chapter with subtitles?
10: Yes.
11: Subchapters. So yeah. it can be hard to decide how you want to lay your actual book out and organize all the information.
10: Mm-hmm.
11: And of course, if you're writing fiction books, let's say you're writing fantasy books or fiction or romance, then that can be a little bit more trickier, and you might want to separate your chapters into events.
10: Mm-hmm. Sure.
11: So if you have a storyline, you might want to separate them into bigger events that are taking place within that story, and then organize all of the information.
10: Sure. Sure. And I think people underestimate how much goes into writing a book.
11: They do, absolutely. And they think that it's going to be a very quick process
10: yeah.
11: and that it should be take one edit and that editor should have 100% and it should be quick. There should be no mistakes and it's completely unacceptable. And it's really interesting because
10: yeah.
11: major publishing houses, some of the books that they receive, they would the level of grammar and structure and all that, they don't even get seen. So when I say to authors, yes, we have to do several edits, several rounds, and there will be mistakes. There will be things that are missed.
10: Because of course.
11: Editing, it takes hours upon hours.
10: I
11: and
10: know.
11: With the way the world is, there's so many distractions.
10: Mm-hmm.
11: And your eyes get tired and things happen and little things get missed. So that's why publishing houses do several rounds of editing.
10: Mm-hmm.
11: And that can take a few months. So, you know, realistically, I try to aim for 1 year. So if the book's already written, then we aim for 1 year or less.
10: Mm-hmm.
11: And then we decide as a team, me and the authors, what realistic timelines actually look like. So, and if the book's not written, then, you know, we also set timelines and we might agree, okay, let's aim for 5,000 words a week. Let's aim for 1,000 words a week, maybe a day. It depends on where the author is strong in. Some people can write an exceptional amount of words, but then when you actually go through the words, you've got to take quite a bit out because it's repetitive or, you know, in there's details there that are kind of distracting and they're not really relevant to the story.
10: Mm-hmm.
11: That's when you get into structural editing.
10: Yes.
11: And things
10: yes.
11: like that. So it just depends on what the author's looking for. For me, a lot of my authors, they want to keep the authenticity of their story and they don't really want to change. So they kind of opt out of the structural editing. And I'm okay with that because it's up to them at the end of the day. A lot of authors go to bigger publishing houses and then their complete story is edited and the whole context of things are changed. And that can be very frustrating for authors.
12: Sure.
11: So, you know, it's just, you have to decide, make a lot of decisions during the publishing stage and the editing stages. And it's not something that happens overnight. On average, the average author will spend 1 to 3 years creating a book.
12: Mm-hmm.
11: And, you know, that's to produce a quality book.
12: Yeah, because when I published my first book in 2015, it was called Double Your Income Using Social Media. I mean, I was working on it for almost 4 years. Like, yeah. It's a lot of work. It really wears you down. Like today, I started a new book, and it wears you down because I'm talking about my life and bringing in, you know, what I learned and what I suggest, like business ideas for people. How I did it, how they can do it. So it takes a lot out of you while you're doing it. It's not a simple process.
11: No, it's not. And we're seeing a lot of authors now who are using AI.
12: Mm-hmm.
11: And the quality is not very great. You can tell when something's just been written by AI.
12: Oh, for sure.
11: No originality from the author because this is missing certain things, right?
12: Yes.
11: So it's a big debate with authors in the author community whether AI should write a whole book or not.
12: Mm-hmm.
11: And so it really comes down to, see, AI can be a tool.
12: Yeah. Oh, yes.
11: It can help you organize your book.
12: Yes.
11: And things like that. But it becomes an issue when you're relying on AI to write an entire book. So mm-hmm. A lot of traditional authors, you'll be very frustrated by the completion of somebody writing a whole book on AI.
12: Because that's right.
11: Most authors, like you said, they spend 4 years, up to 4 years, working on a book,
12: mm-hmm.
11: right?
12: Yeah.
11: So, and AI is very similar in the verbiage and the language and stuff that it uses.
12: Mm-hmm.
11: So I find a lot of that stuff, there's language metrics that you can see that are very common.
12: Mm-hmm.
11: And so I can usually tell the difference because people don't talk that way, right? Like,
12: yeah.
11: There's certain words that people just don't use in their everyday speaking language.
12: Yes, that's right.
11: So
12: yeah.
11: You can tell the difference, and it's okay to use AI as a tool, as a guide to help you, you know, generate ideas and organize things.
12: Mm-hmm.
11: And, you know, is there a better way to say something, or, you know? But traditionally, most authors over history, they've used tools like thesauruses and dictionaries, and
12: mm-hmm.
11: you know,
12: that's right.
11: And had to do a little bit of journalism.
12: Yeah, yeah, absolutely.
11: That's the difference with today.
12: Yeah,
11: when you're writing, you know, journalism will always, especially memoirs. There's a huge journalism piece, especially if you're having somebody ghostwrite it for you.
12: Mm-hmm.
11: And I'm doing a book this year that is ghostwritten and it's a memoir. And the amount of research and journalism that goes into it. So sometimes as an author, you're wearing different hats.
12: Mm-hmm.
11: So that can be also kind of frustrating. And most people get too frustrated with the process and then they never get it done.
12: Yeah.
11: Only about 3% of people who say they're going to write a book and actually end up finishing it. So it's a very small number.
12: Mm-hmm.
11: That actually write a full book. Lots of authors will write chapters in books, and that's kind of a smaller task. Writing a chapter is easier than writing a full book.
12: Exactly. But it's a good way to start to write a chapter, right?
11: It's a great way to build your portfolio as an author.
12: Yes.
11: And that's why I offer a lot of anthologies and at my publishing house mm-hmm. and yours too. I know you do the same thing.
12: Sure.
11: Yeah. It helps because people are busy with their businesses. They don't have the time to maybe write a full book.
12: Mm-hmm.
11: So it lets them still be an author and they start building the branding and the portfolio to be an author. So
12: mm-hmm.
11: that's where I started, was with a collaboration.
12: Okay.
11: And then I went on to write my own books.
12: Mm-hmm.
11: So gives you the experience and the knowledge.
10: Yeah.
11: But it can be quite a bit of time. And you need somebody that, if you're going to write a full book and you're not going to do all of the moving parts on your own, then you want somebody that is actually going to, that you can trust. And I've had this where authors will want me to do certain things or publish things a certain way. And, you know, I got to say to them, you know, well, this is the industry. It's very competitive. You know, there's a certain standard that we have to publish. So you might want a hot pink book cover, but the market may not want that.
10: That's right.
11: Or, you know, so it's about compromising with authors too and setting realistic expectations, because it's not realistic to ask an author to have a whole manuscript written within 6 months.
10: Oh, no.
11: So you have to be very careful. Read contracts thoroughly. Know what you're signing in terms of meeting deadlines and timing, because books are very, they need a lot of attention and they need a lot of time. You can't just rush through the process.
10: Yeah, no.
11: Because we'll have so many issues come up, and you know, and it, like I say to people, it takes one bad review and you know, it can really affect you as an author. So you want to make sure when you're doing things, you're doing it realistically and timely and not rushing just to get it done.
10: And we're not going to make millions from books. I mean, that's another thing. That's another fallacy, you know, that everyone thinks that because you publish a book, you're going to make lots of money. Well, no, that's not the reality of it. No. Even people that have books published by publishing houses, it's the same thing. I mean, they're the hottest item for that 1 week. And then after that, the author has to market it. They don't continue marketing. They go on to the next book. Yeah. So it always comes back to us, even with all that's going on. That's why AI is helpful, because it can explain to you how you can market it, where you can market it, but you have to do it yourself.
11: It's a lifetime product. A book's a lifetime product, and most books, where their lifetime shelf life, they'll only sell less than 100 copies.
10: Yes,
11: so
10: yeah.
11: It's a lifetime product. You have to set the stage for that product to be successful for its entire shelf life.
10: Exactly.
11: So if you're not investing in that, then it's really just not going to go anywhere. And that includes, you know, cover updates, metadata updates, all of these things. Most people publish a book and they talk about it for a week or two and then they're on to the next thing.
10: Exactly. Yeah, exactly.
11: You have to invest in your book, right? Yeah. If people don't know you have one, they're not going to buy it.
10: Yeah.
11: So that's what I help authors do as well, and teach them the skills that they need to kind of figure out realistic timeline, what market, where their audience might be, and all of those different things. And it's going to be different for every genre and category of book as well. So I don't deal with children's books personally because illustrators are very, very expensive. And they're a lot harder to sell because they're just harder to sell. And the timelines are very, very quick. And for me, they're very expensive to print too, because you've got to print them in high quality paper and ink and all of those things. And for a new author starting out, that might just not be the most realistic budget for them.
10: Yeah, for sure. Well, how can people get in touch with you, Amanda?
11: They can get a hold of me at www.magnetic-publishing.ca or magneticpublishing2023@gmail.com.
10: Excellent. Well, thank you very much for sharing your wisdom with us. We'll see
11: Thanks
10: you next week.
11: Me,
10: bye. Bye-bye now. Bye. 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Magnetic Minds today was, how long does it take to write a book? 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
5: From CBC News, The World This Hour, I'm Claude Fay. The Israeli military has launched new airstrikes on the suburbs of Beirut in response to three projectiles that were fired into northern Israel earlier today. The escalation comes as international mediators attempt to finalize a peace agreement between the U.S. and Iran. U.S. President Donald Trump is criticizing the action by Israel, saying the attack should not have happened and that all sides must stand down to protect the pending peace deal. Prime Minister Mark Carney, meanwhile, is calling on international powers to secure an immediate ceasefire in the Middle East. Speaking to reporters on the second day of his official visit to Ireland, Carney says ending the active conflict between the U.S. and Iran is a moral necessity. The Prime Minister says Canada's primary objective is supporting a durable peace framework that includes an end to hostilities in Lebanon.
6: The moral choice is to do everything we can to establish a ceasefire and build that into a durable ceasefire and ultimately peace in the region, including Lebanon.
5: Carney is scheduled to travel to France tomorrow to continue security discussions at the G7 summit. The United Kingdom has seized an oil tanker in the English Channel. The British government says the vessel belongs to Russia and is part of Moscow's Shadow Fleet. Armed forces boarded and took control of the ship early this morning. Julia Chapman reports from London.
7: The Cameroon-flagged Smirtos was making its way through the English Channel when it was intercepted this morning. The operation took place over 6 hours. Security. Now moored off the south coast of England, Smirtos will be monitored and investigations will continue. The UK Ministry of Defence says Smirtos is part of the Russian Shadow Fleet, a collection of vessels Moscow uses to sell sanctioned oil. Bearing flags of other countries, they sow confusion about their ownership and destinations to evade suspicion. Experts say they are critical to the Kremlin's funding of the war in Ukraine. The British government vowed to crack down on the Shadow Fleet and has sanctioned more than 500 vessels so far. But this is the first time it has taken direct action to apprehend one of them. Julia Chapman, CBC News, London.
5: The White House South Lawn has been turned into a cage fighting arena. A UFC event is timed to celebrate the 250th anniversary of American independence and also falls on President Donald Trump's 80th birthday. Steve Futterman reports from Los Angeles.
8: These are the toughest people. These are the greatest fighters in the world. They're all champions.
9: It is called Freedom 250, and it's transformed the White House South Lawn into an outdoor fighting arena, including a massive, nearly 30-meter arch called the Claw. Not everyone walking past the White House likes it.
10: I feel like just overall it's very gaudy and just kind of, I don't get it.
9: And to no one's surprise, there have been lots of jokes on the late-night talk shows.
11: President Trump told reporters it has, quote, never happened before. No kidding.
9: The event is said to celebrate the 250th anniversary of the Declaration of Independence. But it just so happens to fall on Donald Trump's 80th birthday. Many Trump critics, like columnist David Brooks, have mocked the event, comparing it to previous performers who have come to the White House. The White House says UFC is fully funding the estimated $60 million event, which will be nationally televised. Steve Futterman, CBC News, Los Angeles.
5: To the NBA Finals.
12: Knicks fans, this is not a dream. Your long, long wait has ended.
5: The New York Knicks have captured their first NBA title since 1973, beating the San Antonio Spurs 94-90 in Game 5 last night in Texas. Guard Jaylen Brown, who led the Knicks with 45 points, was named Finals MVP. But celebrations in New York City turned ugly. Police cruisers and school buses were bashed and set on fire. A person was shot and police arrested more than 60 people. And that is your World This Hour. For CBC News, I'm Claude Feig.
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5: From CBC News, The World This Hour, I'm Kaz Bovin. The push for peace to reopen the Strait of Hormuz could be in troubled waters. The U.S. and Iran are supposed to sign an agreement to end their war today. But fresh Israeli strikes on Lebanon in response to cross-border drone strikes from Hezbollah are threatening to derail that deal. Crystal Gamansing has the latest.
6: Warnings to shelter for people in several northern Israeli communities this morning. A video circulating on Telegram, which has not been verified by CBC, shows a drone in the sky near the town Shlomi. Israel Defense Forces say three hostile aircrafts resulted in impacts near the border with Lebanon. With a peace deal possibly set to be signed between Iran and the U.S., it's unclear if that will force Israel to end operations against Hezbollah. Following today's drone incidents, National Security Minister Itamar Ben-Gvir took to X, demanding retaliation. 29 new evacuation orders were issued for communities in southern Lebanon. The IDF told people to move north for their own safety. A short while later, strikes were recorded. An Israeli security cabinet meeting is set for later today. Crystal Gamansing, CBC News, Jerusalem.
5: In Gaza, the Hamas-run health ministry says the number of Palestinians killed since Israel's military operation began has now surpassed 73,000. The number includes civilians and Hamas fighters. Strikes continue despite a ceasefire with Israel. Just today, attacks killed two people in Khan Yunis and one in central Gaza. British armed forces boarded and seized an oil tanker in the English Channel today. The UK says it was part of Russia's shadow fleet. The British Defense Ministry released footage of Royal Marines intercepting the vessel early this morning. They were supported by the Royal Air Force as well as officers with Britain's National Crime Agency. The UK says this is just one of a number of ships that Moscow uses to bypass international sanctions to sell its oil to fund the war in Ukraine. Russia has condemned similar operations carried out by other Western forces as acts of piracy. The vessel is being held off the coast of England for an investigation. In Montreal.
7: Montreal North has been going through a lot of emotion, anger, sadness, a sense of déjà vu.
5: That's the mayor of the Montreal North Borough, Christine Black. She's speaking about the reaction from residents as 16 officers from a local police unit are facing allegations of racist and discriminatory conduct.
7: I'm thinking of people who have already felt targeted, watched, or profiled. Those who have felt complaint and felt like they weren't being heard.
5: Black says she will be meeting with the community groups in the coming weeks. She's urging anyone who's been victimized to contact police. Two officers from the unit have been suspended and 14 others were reassigned. Canada's new online harms bill will require AI chatbot providers to address users who threaten harm to themselves or others, but they don't have to tell police. And as Benjamin Lopez-Steven explains, at least one premier says that's a big problem.
8: There are lots of parts of the bill we like. This is a miss.
9: That's BC Premier David Eby arguing Canada's new bill regulating AI chatbots should force companies to report concerning interactions. It's something he's demanding in the wake of the horrific mass shooting in Tumblr Ridge. OpenAI internally flagged the shooter's ChatGPT account, but did not report it to police.
8: These companies have to have a bright line test imposed on them by the federal government that requires them to bring this information forward, full stop.
9: Culture Minister Mark Miller says the government decided to require companies disclose how many incidents they're seeing and what their reporting processes look like.
10: OpenAI did have a protocol for reporting out. It just made an egregious human error.
9: Miller told reporters this week no one solution could have prevented Tumblr Ridge, but he feels this bill could have made a difference. Benjamin Lopez-Steven, CBC News, Ottawa.
5: That is your World This Hour for CBC News. I'm Kaz Bovin.
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5: From CBC News, The World This Hour, I'm Kaz Bovin. U.S. President Donald Trump says today's Israeli strikes on the capital of Lebanon should not have happened. Iran has threatened to retaliate against the Israeli operations targeting Hezbollah in Beirut, and that is threatening plans for a peace deal between the U.S. and Iran set to be signed today. Crystal Gamansing has the latest.
6: Rescue crews, police, and the Lebanese army positioned around an apartment building, the side facing the street blown open. A surgical strike in self-defense, according to Israeli Prime Minister Benjamin Netanyahu and Defense Minister Israel Katz. But stand down was the message from U.S. President Donald Trump. In a Truth Social post, he demanded no more strikes, saying a deal with Iran is very close and the drone strikes in northern Israel that prompted the attack on Lebanon was very small. Meaningless, he called them, as no one was killed or injured. Iran's top negotiator took to social media as well. Mohammed Bakr Ghalibaf wrote that the strike on Dahia shows America either lacks the will to fulfill its commitments or the ability to do so. Crystal Gamansing, CBC News, Jerusalem.
5: Prime Minister Mark Carney is calling on international powers to secure an immediate ceasefire in the Middle East. Speaking in Ireland, Carney says ending the conflict between the U.S. and Iran is a moral necessity. He says Canada's primary objective is supporting a durable peace framework, which includes an end to hostilities in Lebanon.
7: The moral choice is to do everything we can to establish a ceasefire and build that into a durable ceasefire and ultimately peace in the region, including Lebanon.
5: Carney is scheduled to travel to France tomorrow for the G7 summit. Voters in Switzerland have rejected a proposal to cap the country's population at 10 million people. Preliminary results from today's referendum show nearly 54% rejected the measure. The initiative was put forward by the country's main right-wing party. It argued population growth is straining Switzerland's resources and infrastructure. Opponents say the limit would have harmed the Swiss economy by cutting off access to foreign labor and technical skills. British forces seized an oil tanker in the English Channel this morning. The UK says the vessel belongs to Russia and is part of Moscow's shadow fleet. Julia Chapman reports from London.
8: The Cameroon-flagged Smirtos was making its way through the English Channel when it was intercepted this morning. The operation took place over 6 hours. Now moored off the south coast of England, Smirtos will be monitored and investigations will continue. The UK Ministry of Defence says Smirtos is part of the Russian Shadow Fleet, a collection of vessels Moscow uses to sell sanctioned oil. Bearing flags of other countries, they sow confusion about their ownership and destinations to evade suspicion. Experts say they are critical to the Kremlin's funding of the war in Ukraine. The British government vowed to crack down on the shadow fleet and has sanctioned more than 500 vessels so far. But this is the first time it has taken direct action to apprehend one of them. Julia Chapman, CBC News, London.
5: A tentative contract agreement has been reached between Air Canada and about 11,000 mechanics. Their union is calling the deal historic, saying it includes a landmark wage increase. But details will remain confidential until ratification is held. Air Canada's board of directors still also has to approve the deal. Soccer fans descended on Vancouver last night for the city's first ever men's FIFA World Cup match. Australia beat Turkey 2-0. Anahita Sura was among hundreds taking part in the festivities.
9: I've been a soccer fan, or football as some people call it, for so many years. And I got to watch the women play in Vancouver about 10 years ago. And it's so awesome to see the atmosphere back for the men's World Cup. It's just so special.
5: Vancouver will host 6 more games over the next month. The next one at BC Place is on Thursday when Canada plays Qatar. That's your World This Hour for CBC News. I'm Kaz Bovin.
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4: 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I come on every day from 12 to 1, and it's my pleasure to be here and share some of the goodies that I talk about, all things real estate, finances, crypto, stocks, bonds, and there's a lot of things going on also with the crypto market. So we're going to be looking at that because that's kind of interesting what's going on with the crypto market, you know? just one moment, let me just get over here. I'm just opening up my sources. I have my sources. I have all kinds of sources that I was up early this morning, actually, looking at my sources to produce this show on December the 13th, 2022. I didn't even have a chance to get my cappuccino this morning. I hope it's getting ready by itself on the side there. And I can go over there and find it. But anyways, something very interesting happened. Let me just go into my sources here. And by the way, everyone, if I do come up with anything, it is taken off of the media. And my sources, I always post with my radio show. You can find my radio show. It's going to be on realwealthrealestate.com, which is my website. So you'll have this actual show that is being recorded now between 12 and 1 p.m. Eastern Standard Time. And you can go and listen to it there. And all the sources will be underneath there. 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And you can be hearing me right now live world over. I love the fact with the internet radio stations, you know, we're all over the world. Can't get away from us. Can't get away from us. And I understand that there are a lot of people that are listening to me from Russia, China, Yugoslavia, Italy. Well, welcome, everyone. Welcome worldwide. Let's welcome my friends all over Canada, USA, the Bahamas, and especially from the Bahamas. Listen to this. This is from CoinDesk, the newest news. FTX founder Sam Bankman-Fried arrested in the Bahamas. U.S. authorities filed criminal charges against Bankman-Fried and the Bahamas intends to extradite him once U.S. officials request it. So let's read this a little bit more. It says the Royal Bahamas Police Force arrested FTX founder Sam Bankman-Fried, a press statement said. The arrest came after the U.S. filed criminal charges against Bankman-Fried, the statement said, and the nation expects the U.S. to request the Bahamas extradite Bankman-Fried in short order. So we'll see what short order is. You know how with these things now. I don't believe half of what I read in the regular media here, you know, not anymore. But anyways, listen to this. As a result of the notification received and the material provided therewith, it was deemed appropriate for the Attorney General to seek SBFs at Sam Bankman-Fried's arrest and hold him in custody pursuant to our nation's extradition act. The statement attributed to Attorney General Ryan Pinder said at such time as a formal request for extradition is requested, the Bahamas intends to process it properly, pursuant to Bahamian law and its treaty obligations to the United States. So we'll see what happens there. And here we have a tweet. The U.S. Attorney SDNY, the USA Damian Williams. Earlier this evening, Bahamian authorities arrested Samuel Bankman-Fried at the request of the U.S. government based on a sealed indictment filed by the SDNY. We expect to move this to seal the indictment in the morning, and we'll have more to say at that time. So I guess we're going to see what the charges are. This is kind of interesting. I was wondering what charges were going to be put against him. According to the New York Times, the charges could include wire fraud, securities fraud, money laundering, and related conspiracy charges. So we'll see what happens there. But the more interesting thing actually is going on right now on YouTube. And that is actually the court. We're going to see the court. Let me just go into here. I have to go into my other browser. My browsers give me problems all the time. I don't know why it does. Okay, here we go. Let me just go into here. If you want to catch up to me, you can always go on Facebook, on Real Estate Media News Network. And this show will be on there also with all my sources. Okay, so right now, actually, let me go and see if I can find this over here. Okay, this one is going on right now as we're speaking on YouTube. So go on YouTube. I'm sure in your local stations you'll find this too. It's the new FTX CEO testifies before U.S. Congress after founder charged for alleged fraud. And this is live, and I was just watching it, actually. And then I had to stop watching it. And that, of course, will be uploaded to my Facebook page also. So it says here that John J. Ray III, the chief executive officer of FTX Group, is expected to testify Tuesday, which is today, before the U.S. House of Representatives Financial Services Committee following the collapse last month of the crypto exchange platform. For those who don't know, the FTX was a cryptocurrency exchange, that and Alameda. We're both exchanges owned by Sam Bankman-Fried. And all of a sudden, all the monies disappeared. And he can't even tell us where the money went. He doesn't even have a bank account. He has no type of accounting. And he's been producing and making money from a billion-dollar account with suckers that were putting money into this exchange. And they didn't do the due diligence. Something like that. I really can't. Anyways, let me just go on here. What's going on here? Let's see. Oh, no. Everything is fine here. Every once in a while, I think it escapes, right? Oh, there you go. It's escaping here. The sound is escaping, but fear not. I am right here. Let me just go back into here. It says, this week, the former CEO, Sam Bankman-Fried, was charged with orchestrating a scheme to defraud investors, the U.S. Securities and Exchange Commission. It alleged he raised more than US $1.8 billion from equity investors since May 2019 by promoting FTX as a safe, responsible platform for trading crypto assets. Bankman-Fried was arrested Monday in the Bahamas. That's why the word Bahamas came up earlier this morning. At the request of the U.S. government, U.S. and Bahamian authorities said, he was expected to testify Tuesday, which, you know, was today. Now, he's first of all said he wasn't going to come and testify. Then he said he was going to testify and he kept changing the dates. Like he was stalling, right? So they just went ahead and arrested him. You know, when you stall with the U.S. government, they just arrest you. That's how they take care of troublemakers, right? He was expected to testify today before his arrest. And Chair Maxine Waters, by the way, Maxine Waters, very much involved with FTX. She actually blew him some kisses when he went to meet with her. So let's see what's going on with her. Let's see now, expressed her disappointment to the public would not get to see Bankman-Fried testify under oath. Can you imagine that? She has to excuse the fact and that she's disappointed that he won't be there in person, but they just arrested him. So why don't they just extradite him right away and send him down and he can talk to everybody? He knows too much, guys. He has too much information on everybody. FTX, which had been among the world's largest cryptocurrency exchanges, filed for bankruptcy protection on November the 11th in one of the highest profile crypto blowups after traders pulled $6 billion from the platform in 3 days and riled exchange Binance abandoned a rescue deal. Well, who knows whether that was true or not about a rescue deal. I don't think so. There was nothing in there. Binance and CZ, he was the one that blew the whistle, excuse me, actually, on a couple of tweets on Twitter. And there was a bank run, let's say, we'll call it a bank run. And, you know, the stocks went down like there was nothing left within a couple of days. You know, FTX and Alameda was dead in the water. And then, of course, the day after he files, Sam Bankman-Fried files for bankruptcy, right? Chapter 11. That's what everybody's doing now is Chapter 11. Wow, you know, like as if that's something special or not, right? Anyways, guys, I'm just getting my cappuccino. I can't think unless I have my cappuccino by my side. I hope you could hear me there. I just poured my cappuccino because I didn't make it on time before the show. But, you know, this is live. This is a live performance. So there you go. So if you want to know more, if you want to see the video without having to look all over the internet, and if you want to see all my sources that I will be quoting today, and I have been quoting, you can go on realwealthrealestate.com. That's my website. Go to the sidebar and look there for my blogs, okay? If you can't wait for that, you can go on my Facebook page. It's a media page. It's called Real Estate Media News Network, and I will have this posted after 2 o'clock this afternoon. Okay, then, so that's enough of that. And what I found really interesting is that this John J. Ray III, and by the way, he was the one that went in after Enron declared bankruptcy and somehow did something over there. So I don't know what that was all about. But what I find interesting and I found strange is that he said, you know, when he went in there at the very beginning on November the 11th, think about the date, November the 11th, you know, the date of, as if it had to be done on the Veterans Day. Couldn't they have done it the day before, the day after? Did they really have to overshadow the Veterans Day with this friggin' money thing? So anyways, he got called in when they declared bankruptcy, and he said he had never come across anything as bad as this before. Now, he's sitting there in front of Congress, the U.S. Congress, and he's red in the face. And so these congressmen are asking him questions. I would think that he wouldn't be red in the face. I don't understand that part. If he was, you know, so belligerent saying that he had never seen anything as bad as this. So then he comes in there and he's testifying and they're asking him questions. Like, really, they're not even getting to the crux of anything. And he, of course, doesn't know anything, right? He's just in the preliminary stages. And he's there red-faced. I thought, why is he red-faced? What is a red-face indication of? If somebody knows anything about what a red face is, if you see somebody with a red face, what does that mean about them when they're speaking? Is it that they're very nervous? I wouldn't think this guy who had been through Enron and many other Chapter 11s, you know, would be that nervous in front of Congress. But hey, who knows? You know, maybe. I don't know. Anyways, your guess is as good as mine of why he is so very nervous. But anyways, you know, none of my business. This is none of my business. We'll see what happens. It goes along as things go along. Okay, so let's look at the next news event that I pulled up this morning that I wanted to share with you. And it's right here in Facebook on the page Real Estate Media News Network. Hey, by the way, say hi to me on Facebook, send a message on Messenger saying, hey, Maria, I heard you on RadioRocksRadio.com, RockMauritiusRadio.com, MyRadio.rocks.com, and just say, hey, Maria, I liked your show or I didn't like your show, and maybe you could talk about this or talk about that. Yeah, touch base with me on Facebook, or if you want to send me an email, realwealth@live.ca. So my show actually is all things about wealth, real estate, finances, cryptocurrency, gold, silver, stocks, bonds. You know, that's what makes the world go round. That's what makes the world go round. So let me just go over here. I had all this already for everyone to see. And where is it now? Okay. Oh, yeah. Just wait a second. This is really interesting. Let me see if I can find it now, unless it's disappeared. Like, things just disappear, seem to disappear here. But something really interesting that I found on Twitter, and I was going to share. So let's see if I can find it on here, if I can find it here. Anyways, going on Twitter, if you go on Twitter, it's very interesting. Celsius was another exchange that Sam Bankman-Fried had a hand in it, and that he brought the demise of Celsius. So they feel that Sam Bankman-Fried allegedly brought the demise of Terra Luna, Three Arrows Capital, Celsius, and there's a couple others. Oh, I can't remember them right now. Oh, BlockFi. The newest one is BlockFi now. So because what happened is he was they were lending and borrowing money from each other. So Sam make Bankman Free and his token was worth zero. The FTT token was worth zero. But he said it was worth a billion, right? You can say anything these days. I mean, I can't believe it. I should be doing that too, you know? Anyways, I wouldn't do it because it's not right. Anyways, so he would lend money to these exchanges, right? And he would borrow money from the exchanges, but much more than he lent them. So when it was time to pull out and they had to declare bankruptcy, they couldn't get the money. They couldn't get the money out of probably Ethereum where they had staked their funds, and Ethereum's not even letting anyone take their money out of the staking pool. That I don't understand at all. But anyways, we can get to that another time. But also that, of course, as Sam Bankman-Fried and Alameda and FTX were bankrupt. They didn't have any money to give back to these places. So to these exchanges, so they went down the hill. So let's look over here. Simon Dixon, a great person to be following, by the way. If you're going to be following him on Twitter, it's Simon Dixon Beware Impersonators is his handle. It's at Simon Dixon Tweet. Twit, T-W-I-T-T. I love that. Okay. Better requesting things that help creditors level the information curve with bidders rather than dirty laundry that divides creditors. If you were on the last Celsius town hall, you know what I'm talking about. So there's so much dirty stuff. So Celsius has plenty of money in the bank, but they don't want to give it back to the people, the poor people, right? The regular Joe investor that put money in here. Of course, you know. And the other thing, this whalechart.org on Twitter, his handle is whalechart. It's breaking news is Binance sees 1.9 billion in withdrawals in the last 24 hours, according to Reuters. So what they're trying to do now is because CZ from Binance blew the whistle on Sam Bankman-Fried and FTX, they're going after Binance now to punish him for telling the truth. Can you imagine? Telling the truth. Okay. This is Ben Armstrong, another person on Twitter. He's kind of interesting. Bitboy_crypto. You can find him on YouTube also. Always remember, I pulled up on Sam before the FBI. He will always think about that. Yeah, he went actually out there. I was watching his video, Ben's video, where he was actually out there in Bahamas, going right up to his condo. And he says, come on, Sam, come on out, let's talk. Okay, one day he may actually remember it was one of the most exciting events he had before his freedom was taken away. So I think all these people that may have invested, I don't know if he invested or not, but certainly, you know, they're not happy. Nobody here is happy about what's been going on with Sam Bankman-Fried that took the government so long to arrest him. Now, come on. They don't think twice of arresting you in your home, and they have no proof at all. But here, everyone knows what he did, but it's okay. Okay? Okay, let's see. Now, if I can find here, I just had something really great pulled up that I wanted to share with you. And of course, it always disappears, right? I had it over there. Maybe I hit it by accident. But let me see. Let me see over here. Okay, let's see. How come it's not coming up? It should be coming up. Should be coming up. Here it is. Oh. Anyways, let's continue over here. Something I found this morning and I shared it. By the way, we're being simultaneously recorded on Clubhouse. You'll find me on Clubhouse under the Maria Recruit Radio Show Live. Also, I'm on Anchor and I'm on many other sites, Facebook, it'll be on YouTube. So, and I'm on, now I'm where else? So I'm adding myself to more social media sites so you can hear me live, okay? So here it is, this one here, Wall Street Silver. This really sickened me this morning. So this again is Twitter, at Wall Street Silver on December the 12th, Klaus Schwab, the founder of World Economic Forum, explains his plan to take over corporations around the world and enforce his vision upon everyone. You need to go to the worldeconomicforum.com website and read about his vision. It sounds great, but there's no, you know, there's no truth to it. So let's see what Klaus Schwab has to say to us. I hope that you can hear this. Let's see if you can hear this. This is him in action. Let's see what he says, this wonderful man.
10: The community of global shapers as a means, as a force to shape our common future. This engagement of the young generation never has been more important than now, where we have to face the consequences of the pandemic of COVID-19 for creating a more resilient, a more sustainable, and a more inclusive world. You are calling for the international community to safeguard vaccine equity, to respond to COVID-19 and prevent future health crises. Nobody will be safe if not everybody is vaccinated. Young people, you are rallying behind the global wealth tax to manage the alarming surge in wealth inequality. You are calling for programs that help you and young progressive voices join government and become policymakers. To limit global warming, you are demanding to halt to coal, oil, and gas exploration. You are asking firms to replace any corporate board directors who is unwilling to transition to cleaner energy sources. You are championing an open internet and a $2 trillion digital access plan to bring the world online and prevent internet shutdown. And you are presenting new ways to minimize the spread of misinformation, and you want to combat dangerous extremist views in the internet. On stakeholder capitalism will be the key.
4: Okay, everyone, do you really believe a thing he says? First of all, I don't see any young people looking away from their computer or their phone saying, yes, I'm for what you say, Klaus. Now listen, a little bit about Klaus Schwab. He started his organization, World Economic Forum, in 1971. And he started schools. Now, who in history, listen to his accent, right? What country is he from? What schools has he started? What other big power that overtook the world, and we had World War II because of it, had schools to teach the kids what to say and do and spy on their parents and put words in their mouth? I'm not for any of this stuff that he's talking about. And anyone that I know isn't for either. They're all trying to get back to their life, to have a normal life. And all I see on TV is they meet their meetings every week, every month. Where's that money coming from? From my tax dollars and from your tax dollars. Like, please, Klaus, please. You know, like, please go and play with your little kids over there. You're ruining the world. You're ruining the companies. You're ruining businesses, little businesses that were making a little bit of money to live. And listen to this. He explains his plan to overtake corporations around the world and enforce his vision upon everyone. But please be aware that BlackRock and Blackstone are all part of this, okay? They're all part of the World Economic Forum. And I was listening to someone this morning where BlackRock and Blackstone are, taking care, along with Chrystia Freeland, about the Canadian pension plan. Can you imagine? You have an outside corporation taking care of the Canadian pension plan. And the Ontario pension plan, guys, was wholly invested in FTX, and they lost everything. And when I was reading about them, they said, well, we have nothing to do with, we can't do anything, we lost it. So your pension plans, guys, they are being taken over by foreign entities and investing in places and doing things with it that you may not want it to do, and you have no say in the matter. Do you want to do a wager that there's not going to be any pension plans for anybody? It's all kind of the big plan of the World Economic Forum to make us all poor. That is part of their plan. Blackstone owns a portion of every single business there is in the world. Think about that. every single business corporation in the world, they're in there like a dirty shoe. Sequoia Capital, who was heavily, they were heavily invested in the FTX also. They lost all that money. Whose money was it? Their investors' money. Will the investors get their money back? Of course not. So please, please, please pay attention to where your money is going. You know, don't believe, verify. That's one thing I learned with crypto is you don't believe in anything anyone's saying, verify. Find out if it's true. Even me, verify that I'm telling you the truth, that I have come from a place that somebody else has reported on it, or I've done my own research. I go very, very deeply into my research. And oh, by the way, if you want to join myself tonight, again, on Clubhouse at 9 p.m. Eastern Standard Time, we're going to be talking about the Wizard of Oz and what is going on right now, and why it is so relevant to the Wizard of Oz. Like, what's going on in the world is like the Wizard of Oz, and we will go through it and we will decipher it and tell you who the players are in the Wizard of Oz. So please join me this evening along with Evelyn Castro, and you can join the conversation. That once again is on the Real Estate Radio Show, and it's going to be under the heading, Don't Drink the Financial Kool-Aid. Don't drink the financial Kool-Aid. Now, this Klaus Schwab, you know what else he said? And I posted this on Facebook. The World Economic Forum wants to slaughter millions of pet cats and dogs to fight climate change. Can you imagine? You can't even have your dogs anymore. I mean, like, I can't believe that they even have the right to say something like that. I mean, really, you should be ashamed of yourself. Now, you can't, you have to all get, you know what they're doing, right? What they're doing is they're sticking you with that, whatever, the experimental drug. Don't believe it for 1 minute. You are an experiment to them. That's why now they need you to have the fourth shot, right? Again, don't trust what I'm saying. Do your research. But I look at that and think, gee whiz, how many shots do you need, right? They should have done it right the first time. But what they're doing is actually experimenting with you. They're adding things to that shot to try. Why are there so many people dying? Like healthy people, athletes, strong people just dying, just falling down and dying, or having heart attacks, or have lung problems. What's that from? I always ask them, did you have the shots? You know, did you have the shots? Because that's the only place that I can think that you would have had, you know, something different come into your body. I don't let anything different come into my body. Thank you very much, you know. So anyway, so let's go over here and see what else is in the wonderful, wonderful news over here, right? Let's see now. I had everything set up. I worked so hard for it, and why I can't find it right now, guys, I have no idea. It really disappoints me that this happens. But hey, you know what? This is what it's all about, live radio. It's not always what it's supposed to be. Okay, because I had some really good stories, and I don't know where they went, but it's okay. There's always other good stories. Okay, let's see what the next one over here. Let's see over here. Okay, this really concerns me, guys. I mean, do you find that the hospital staff are being overworked? You know, and with the young children, what really concerns me right now is that the young children are getting sick. And I would hate to be a parent now, you know, to be part of what is going on. Here we go with the children. So do your research again. Wear the masks. That's what I do. I wear my mask. I you know, I'm a senior. I'm at risk. So what I do is I just wear my mask. That's all I do. So here is from the Financial Post. Tiff McLean's Tough Medicine. Younger Canadians are becoming hardcore savers, poll finds. Well, I would say, I mean, why not, right? I mean, that's one thing that everyone should be is a saver. I mean, what are you wasting your money on, the stupid stuff they have out there for you to buy? It's only getting you further in debt. Why'd you have to go into debt, right? Why would you want to put yourself in debt? But that's the way, you know, that's what they want you to do. They want you to go into debt. So let's just look at this article over here. And this is not only in Canada, this is the United States too, right? They want you to go in debt over here. So let's just go over here. Let me find my place over here. Just bear with me. Here I go. I'm going to open up the article. Let's see what words of wisdom they have. Okay, let's see what words of wisdom they have. Okay. Well, I would think people would be starting to save. Listen, guys, don't spend your money on silly Christmas things, you know, like really just be very mindful of what you're spending your money on. Keep your money on one side. You're not going to have any money next year if Trudeau pushes towards, and the United States pushes towards central bank digital currency, which is something that is alarming and very few of you know about it, right? Okay, so let's look over here. Okay, with a recession likely just around the corner, it looks like Canadians are prepared for a rainy day. The latest version of Maru Public Opinion's monthly household outlook index showed that the number of households that have 2 months' worth of expenses socked away rose last month, as did the number of who said they had enough investments for the future. According to the survey conducted on November 30th and December 1st, 2022, of course, 69% of Canadians have more than 2 months of savings to cover any unexpected costs, up from 62% in the previous month. "I find this economic landscape to be in motion," said John Wright, executive vice president of Maru Public Opinion. "We've got a lot of things happening under the surface, forcing people to make choices. This is potentially the Bank of Canada governor. This is Tiff McLean's tough medicine having an impact." Okay. Younger Canadians appear to be the most sensitive. Maru found that respondents aged 18 to 34 were the most hardcore about saving, ratcheting up their saving sizes by a sizable amount. And what I find is, and this is very heartwarming to me, is that people, young people, actually know about the stock market, know about crypto, know about saving. A lot of them have become very literate financially. But most of them aren't watching the regular media. Like, I haven't watched TV in 5 years, and I never will. I got rid of cable, and I'm just on using the internet, and I'm on YouTube, and then wherever else I want to go with it. And that's where you get the true news. And because young people they don't stick their nose to the regular television set, because all those, you know, media is paid by the government, just another propaganda hand, right? That's all it is. They're finding out about the truth through other media. You know, Twitter is one of the best sources. Now, Twitter is not what it was when I started in 2012. Think about it. I started with Twitter, Facebook, Pinterest, LinkedIn, Tumblr, you know, you name it, all those silly things. I'm still in all those silly things, because how else do we speak to each other? How else do we communicate, right? And I find that that's where they're getting all their information. If you think about Musk in there just posting all those files, you know, why not, right? You never had that before, but we're having it now. So I hope Musk doesn't stop. I hope Musk doesn't stop. So anyways, he goes on, says, okay, those, the 18 to 34, those who indicated they had enough savings to cover 2 months of expenses rose 12% points to 70% in November from 58% in October. Good. Further, younger Canadians who said they had enough personal family investments and savings for the future rose 14% points. The group was also the most likely to state that their financial position is better off than last month, up a 9% points. Maru said in its report shared exclusively with the Financial Post ahead of its release on December the 13th. Yeah, so that's good to know, right? That's good to know. Okay, it says here, there's another one. Let's talk about the next news that was through the Financial Post again. It's talking about aggregate home prices will end 2023 down slightly for the year, Royal LePage projects. But I don't, what are they going to say? They need to let people, you know, like, they're probably all dying because no one's buying. When I talk to my real estate agent, no one's buying real estate now. First of all, it's a dead market in December. Yeah, I'm going to tell you that right now. And yet, this is the time that most people like myself This is when we buy real estate. We buy real estate in the winter time, not in the spring market when everybody, every Tom, Dick, and Harry is out there buying and overspending, right? No, that's not the time you want to buy. You want to buy in the slow season. But most people are too busy wasting their money on Christmas things. They can't even think about it. They go on their trips, you know, go all that kind of stuff there. And then they come back January, February, March. They're all poor, have no money, lean, everything, right? I mean, it's like the same story all over and all over and all over again. It's so, the whole thing's so boring, you know, like, come on, guys, get with it. You know, do we really have to have the same story over and over and over again? Like, I wish in school they would teach kids something like mathematics. Like, how do you have a budget? Should you have a budget? What is a budget? How do you write a check? What is a check? How do you save? What percentage should you be saving, you know? Anyways, the other thing here, mortgage defaults starting to hit the market. That's a trending topic. I'll get to it in a minute, but let's look at this. Aggregate home prices will end. Okay, after nearly 2 years of record price appreciation, which was crazy to begin with, and I told everybody it was crazy, but who's going to listen to Maria, right? Who's going to listen to a woman who's been in the world of real estate for so many years? Who's going to listen? No one's going to listen. I mean, I wish they would, because then they would know what's going on, right? But anyways, so here we are. We're right in here right now. And let's see now, what can I do here? Okay, here we go. Okay, here we go. We keep going. The story keeps going on. We keep producing the show, and we keep producing the show. Keep producing the show. Here we go. Okay, then. So let's go over here. I think I hit the wrong button, but hey, if it keeps going, it keeps going. Let's go over here. Okay. Aggregate home prices will end at 2023, down slightly for the year, according to the latest forecast from Royal LePage. The real estate firm's 2023 market survey forecast, which is being released Tuesday, predicts aggregate prices will drop by 1% to $765,171 by the fourth quarter of 2023. Can you imagine? It says a decline that could be worse given the effects of rising interest rates, declining affordability, and a housing supply shortage. The median price of a single-family detached property will also decrease by 2% to $781,256, while the median condominium price is projected to rise by 1% to $568,933. And this is the Financial Post. Guys, who in their right mind is going to spend that kind of money when you're just starting out? You know what you do? I'll give you some good advice. I've been in real estate. I bought my first house in 1988, and I've been in business for over 40 years, going into my 41st year next year. Guys, go to smaller centers, go to smaller cities where you can buy real estate very inexpensively. You don't have to pay these high prices. You don't have to do all this silly stuff. You know, don't do this silly stuff. Just go save your money, go to a smaller center and buy something there. Because that's where you want to be. You know, that's where you want to be. You don't want to be in the big centers. Get a good car. I mean, that's what I advise everyone to do. Get a good car. When you have a good car, then you are fine to go and, you know, start your life and just drive back and forth. Okay, the final thing here, we're going to look at mortgage defaults starting to hit the market broker. Mortgage broker Lee Zlotkin talks about mortgage rates across Canada. And that's something you should be aware of, because the mortgage rates have gone up. The mortgage rates have gone up. So I think what you need to do is find out what you can afford before you do anything. You know, you don't buy something and go into debt that you can't afford. It's too dangerous, especially if you lose your job. And of course, there is such an agenda out there with the World Economic Forum that I'll be sharing with you slowly, because most of you won't even believe half of what I'm saying anyway. So there's no sense in throwing everything at you at the same time, because most of you will not believe what I'm saying. And you're going to say it's conspiracy theory when it's not. It's not. It's written right there. And why do you think all these people all over the world, these heads of states, are meeting And that's all they do is talk nonsense. All they do is talk nonsense. Instead of taking care of their own people, their own country, their own money, they're talking nonsense, you know, showing off what they can do and what they can't do. So let's look at this. Lee Zlatkin, mortgage broker and expert at lowrates.ca, talks with Financial Post's Larissa Heriplin about how mortgage defaults are starting to hit the market. Oh, I did see this on YouTube, by the way. Okay, so that will be on my real estate, realwealthrealestate.com. You're going to see the source there of the video. You can go to one spot and you can see everything that I've spoken, you know, about today. And let's see what it says over here. Oh, doesn't go into, they didn't, okay, they didn't put anything. It says, listen to Down to Business for in-depth discussions and insights, okay? So we have her here. Let's see what she can say here. Let's see if you can hear this or not. Let's see.
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12: And when you're taking a look at that prime rate versus the variable rate, tell us about the differences.
11: So you're typically getting a discount off of prime. So whatever your bank's posted prime rate is, you're typically getting a discount off of that, and that's your variable rate. So your variable rate might be prime minus 0.6, in which case you would take the 6.45 that prime now sits at for most major banks, minus 0.6%, and that's going to give you the effective interest rate that you're paying on your mortgage.
12: Tell us about variable rates across the country. What does that look like?
11: So across the country, you're going to see different things. So for some Canadians who are located in different provinces, you may have access to lower rates because different provinces actually have different rate specials depending on the lenders that do offer rates in those provinces. You'll also find that across the country, different people have different housing costs. So a house in Toronto may be more expensive than a home in the prairies, for example. And because of that, you likely have a smaller mortgage rate. So what we're actually seeing is that, you know, nationally, we're going to see that there's an approximate $162 increase in your mortgage payments per month if you've got a variable rate mortgage. But there's some variance. So in Toronto, that number is actually closer to $253 per month in terms of an increase based on the average price of a home and the average mortgage. And then if you look at a place like Edmonton, for example, we're actually only seeing a $95 per month increase. So it really depends on where you live and what the interest rates are in your particular neighborhood.
12: We've been seeing housing prices declining. Do rising mortgage rates put pressure, even more pressure, I should say, on home prices?
11: Yeah, we certainly are, like the experts are expecting that rates are going to go down, or sorry, that home values are going to go down another 3.3% based on this most recent hike. So it's a matter of determining whether this hike is prohibiting people from getting into the marketplace because people are apprehensive, not knowing what is yet to come. And there's also some speculation around the fact that people are not sure whether the market has hit the bottom or not yet. And if somebody's waiting to time the market effectively, those people may also be sitting on the fence. When there's a lot of people sitting on the fence instead of making transactions in the marketplace, what you're actually going to find is that typically the market will go down. So housing prices might go down further if a lot of people are waiting to make a move.
12: How long do you expect this downturn to last? I've been seeing some reports suggesting not just into 2023, but into 2024. What's your take?
11: Well, a lot of TREB data indicates that the market was at its lowest in October. So let's wait and see if the TREB data indicates that prices are going to continue going down on houses. But in terms of the interest rates, well, right now we've seen a hike from the Bank of Canada. We were anticipating that there would be a hike today of 0.5%. This being said, if you had asked me a month and a half ago, I would have said that I don't forecast interest rates to continue going up over 2023. As of the last week, when we're seeing inflation numbers still very high and we're still seeing a lot of Canadians well employed and a recession clearly hasn't hit, at this point, the Bank of Canada may have no choice but to increase rates again in the new year in order to combat that rampant inflation.
4: Well, there you go, guys. Okay, so you know what it means? Nobody knows nothing. I mean, you cannot, nobody knows what's going to happen in 2023, especially when the World Economic Forum, this Klaus Schwab, says it's never going to be the same. He makes that announcement that we will never go back to normal again. What does that mean for us, we normal creatures? It's very sad what I see coming around the corner, and there's not many people that want to see it like I see it. Now, of course, you could say, well, I see it differently. Yeah, yes, of course you do. Everybody does. And I've always been a great proponent of whatever you want to believe, you believe, right? It's none of my business. But, you know, just please, the one thing I can say is make sure you have plenty of food, plenty of money, and you have your family around you, because what's around the corner is not very pretty. We might be going into World War III. I hope not, but certainly they're pushing it that way. They want to see it. You know, the arms dealers want to see a World War III. That's how they make their money. It always has been, you know. So, the thing that I dislike the most is the coming of the central bank digital currency, which means you will no longer have control over your money. They can turn it off and they can turn it on at any time. And you're probably going to say, Marie, you're crazy. How can that be in the 21st century? You would think in the 21st century, with all that we have, with the way of computers, AI, some wonderful things coming out with AI to help you write articles and produce things, right, that saves us time and money. Instead, we get this neo-fascism coming out. Because that's what it is. When people can't say what they want to say, if they're taking your land away, sequestrating your land, don't owe you any money like they did in Holland. The government wants to take 3,000 farms away from the farmer. Why? Because they're producing too much carbon dioxide. Their cows are producing, so people are going to starve. Do you understand what that means? They're doing it over here in Canada too. Now they want to get rid of your pets because they breathe in too much air. Who gives them the right to tell us what we should or shouldn't be doing, what our rights are? Guys, take back your rights. Stand up for your rights. 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You can listen to my show then. Excuse me. I'm so sorry. I've got a lot of phlegm. And also tonight, Clubhouse, 9 o'clock Eastern Standard Time. You can find me on Real Estate Radio Show. It's called Don't Drink the Financial Kool-Aid. And you will see my shows all through, you know, you can go on my YouTube channel, Real Estate Media News Network, my Facebook page, Real Estate Media News Network, the media page where I have a number of contributors that post things that have to do with financial, your financial health, what's going on in the world of real estate, crypto, finances, stocks, bonds, gold,

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5: From CBC News, The World This Hour, I'm Kaz Bovin. Iran is threatening to attack Israel again. It's in response to the latest Israeli strikes on Lebanon, including attacks on the suburbs of Beirut. Israel says it's targeting Hezbollah militants over cross-border drone attacks. This all comes on the day the U.S. and Iran are scheduled to sign a peace deal to end their war. U.S. President Donald Trump says that agreement is still very close. Posting on social media, he says the Israeli strikes on Lebanon should not have happened, and he's urging all sides to stand down. Trump says, quote, "This could be the beginning of a long and beautiful peace. Let's not blow it." This also comes as Trump is preparing for an event in Washington for his 80th birthday. The White House lawn has been turned into a cage fighting arena. Steve Futterman has the details.
6: These are the toughest people. These are the greatest fighters in the world. They're all champions.
7: It is called Freedom 250, and it's transformed the White House South Lawn into an outdoor fighting arena, including a massive, nearly 30-meter arch called the Claw. Not everyone walking past the White House likes it.
8: I feel like just overall it's very gaudy and just kind of, I don't get it.
7: And to no one's surprise, there have been lots of jokes on the late-night talk shows.
9: President Trump told reporters it has, quote, never happened before. No kidding.
7: The event is said to celebrate the 250th anniversary of the Declaration of Independence, but it just so happens to fall on Donald Trump's 80th birthday. Many Trump critics, like columnist David Brooks, have mocked the event, comparing it to previous performers who have come to the White House. The White House says UFC is fully funding the estimated $60 million event, which will be nationally televised. Steve Futterman, CBC News, Los Angeles.
5: A plane carrying a group of skydivers has crashed south of Kansas City, Missouri. All 12 people on board were killed. Emergency responders rushed to the scene near the small town of Butler to put out the fire sparked by the crash. U.S. Federal Aviation Administration investigators are en route to determine the cause. The UK has seized an oil tanker in the English Channel. It says it was part of Russia's shadow fleet of vessels trying to evade international sanctions. The operation involved British commandos and law enforcement.
10: There were 25 crew members on board the vessel. They're currently in the care of the National Crime Agency and are undertaking a process led by that agency to process them appropriately now that we've moved the vessel to a safe location.
5: Royal Marines Lieutenant Colonel Tom Quinn says the operation sends a message to Russia.
10: Evading sanctions to fund an illegal war in Ukraine will be countered with decisive action, and that's what we've done on this occasion.
5: Russia has not yet responded to the UK operation. In Montreal.
11: Montreal North has been going through a lot of emotion, anger, sadness, a sense of déjà vu.
5: The borough of Montreal North's mayor, Christine Black, speaking about the reaction to shocking allegations involving a local police unit. An internal probe has been launched after 16 officers were accused of racist and discriminatory conduct.
11: I'm thinking of people who have already felt targeted, watched, or profiled. Those who have felt complaint and felt like they weren't being heard.
5: Black says she will be meeting with community groups in the coming week. She's urging anyone who's been victimized to contact police. Two officers have been suspended and 14 others were reassigned. In Toronto, a procession is being held this hour for Toronto Police Constable Mark Pinizzato. The 18-year veteran of the service was shot and killed early Thursday morning. Pinizzato was part of a team that was executing a search warrant in connection with multiple shootings in Toronto, including one that happened near the U.S. consulate. A 19-year-old suspect who was shot remains in hospital. He's now facing first-degree murder charges. Another male suspect is still wanted in connection to the shooting. That is your World This Hour. For news anytime, visit our website, cbcnews.ca. For CBC News, I'm Kaz Boivin.
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4: From CBC News, The World This Hour, I'm Kaz Bovin. U.S. President Donald Trump says today's Israeli strikes on the capital of Lebanon should not have happened. Iran has threatened to respond to Israeli operations against Hezbollah in Beirut, and that is threatening plans for a peace deal between the U.S. and Iran set to be signed today. Crystal Gamansing has the latest.
5: Rescue crews, police, and the Lebanese army positioned around an apartment building, the side facing the street blown open. A surgical strike in self-defense, according to Israeli Prime Minister Benjamin Netanyahu and Defense Minister Israel Katz. But stand down was the message from U.S. President Donald Trump. In a Truth Social post, he demanded no more strikes, saying a deal with Iran is very close and the drone strikes in northern Israel that prompted the attack on Lebanon was very small. Meaningless, he called them, as no one was killed or injured. Iran's top negotiator took to social media as well. Mohammed Bakr Ghalibaf wrote that the strike on Dahia shows America either lacks the will to fulfill its commitments or the ability to do so. Crystal Gamansing, CBC News, Jerusalem.
4: And meantime, in Gaza, the Hamas-run health ministry says the number of Palestinians killed since Israeli operations began there has surpassed 73,000. A further 173,000 Palestinians have also been injured. The numbers include civilians and Hamas fighters. Strikes continue despite a ceasefire with Israel. Just today, attacks killed two people in Khan Yunis and one in central Gaza. Prime Minister Mark Carney is calling on international powers to secure an immediate ceasefire in the Middle East. Speaking in Ireland, Carney says Canada's primary objective is to support a durable peace framework, including an end to the fighting in Lebanon.
6: The moral choice is to do everything we can to establish a ceasefire and build that into a durable ceasefire and ultimately peace in the region, including Lebanon.
4: Carney is set to travel to France tomorrow for the G7 Leaders Summit. The situation in the Middle East is likely to come up in the talks, along with the war in Ukraine, as well as Carney's push to deepen Canada's economic ties with European and other partners. Well, the G7 meeting is happening in a French resort town on Lake Geneva, and that's attracted protests nearby in neighboring Switzerland. That's the sound of small explosions erupting from a Tesla vehicle, which was set on fire by demonstrators in the streets of Geneva. Police say there were about 600 so-called Black Bloc activists, along with about 20,000 peaceful protesters. They were rallying against Switzerland's participation in the G7 summit and criticizing G7 leaders for global inequality and for failing to tackle climate change. Here at home, Canada's new online harms bill, if passed, will require AI chatbot services to have protocols for users who threaten harm to themselves or to others, but they will not have to inform police. As Benjamin Lopez-Steven explains, a provincial leader is telling Ottawa that's a big problem.
7: There are lots of parts of the bill we like. This is a miss.
8: That's BC Premier David Eby arguing Canada's new bill regulating AI chatbots should force companies to report concerning interactions. It's something he's demanding in the wake of the horrific mass shooting in Tumblr Ridge. OpenAI internally flagged the shooter's ChatGPT account, but did not report it to police.
7: These companies have to have a bright line test imposed on them by the federal government that requires them to bring this information forward, full stop.
8: Culture Minister Mark Miller says the government decided to require companies disclose how many incidents they're seeing and what their reporting processes look like.
9: OpenAI did have a protocol for reporting out. It just made an egregious human error.
8: Miller told reporters this week no one solution could have prevented Tumblr Ridge, but he feels this bill could have made a difference. Benjamin Lopez-Steven, CBC News, Ottawa.
4: That is your World This Hour. Remember, you can listen to us wherever you get your podcasts. We update every hour, 7 days a week. For CBC News, I'm Kaz Bovin.
10: It's my pleasure to produce these shows daily about all things real estate. And I've had wonderful guests from all over the world coming and helping us out in this time of need with the coronavirus. It's April the 21st. 2020, and we're still self-isolating ourselves. We're able to go out if you have a mask, but you're still waiting for long lines at the grocery store, and a lot of businesses are still shut down. And so this is a perfect time for you to learn about how to become more self-sufficient. And I'm hoping that all of you have had money in your piggy bank and that you're able to use that in this time and you're not being strapped for cash. And of course, we as real estate investors have always looked at our real estate to carry us forward. But let's face it, if our tenants or residents don't have money, they can't pay us. So how are we going to manage with the mortgage payments? So what I've suggested for everyone to do, and I suggest this in March, once I heard that we might, that the tenants may not be paying, I suggest everyone to defer their mortgage payments. So I'm happy to say a lot of my members have done that. So you are deferring your mortgage payments. You don't have to hurt financially at this point when there's no money coming in. And if you have a tenant who's not paying, I must say I'm very happy to say that all my tenants have paid. And I, of course, I say that because if you choose the right tenant to begin with, you're probably not going to have any problem. So now let's look at making more money as real estate investors. So we can see that real estate has, you know, it's a good investment. I've been doing it for over 20 years. My father was investing in real estate. I learned from him. The best investment is real estate, bricks and mortar. But I'm really going to tell you right now that we as investors need to diversify our portfolio. And I have a wonderful guest here from Slovenia, Robert Rowley, who has written the book, Getting Out of the Rigged Game of Investing and Add a Million to Your Net Worth, which is fantastic to know, because he's going to show us and teach us how. There you show your book, the million dollar decision. Fantastic, Robert. Fantastic. Of course. And that's what we're all aiming for. And Robert Rowley, welcome to my show.
11: Hello, and it's a great honor to be here. So thank you for inviting me. And today I will share some amazing things with your audience. So I'm really, really excited.
10: Me too. I'm very, very excited to have you on the show because we need to learn how to become more diversified. We need to have, like my father used to say, more eggs in more baskets. So when one dries up, the other one takes over. So just tell us a little bit about yourself. I know you're from Slovenia, and I know you have a lot of your clients, actually, that are from Canada and all over the world. But can you just tell us what made you decide to write the book and to help so many investors out?
11: Well, the reason was that I lost a lot of money because I trusted financial advisors, bankers, and money managers. And then I spent approximately 7 years of my life to learn what is going on behind the scenes of the financial industry. And what I learned really shocked me. That is why I wrote the book. That is why I travel around the world and I'm speaking at a lot of events and sharing my knowledge with people all around the world, because you can make a lot of very, very bad mistakes if you just go into the investing world without this knowledge, without the knowing the right details. And the financial industry will basically crush you.
10: Yes. Yes, and it does. A lot of people, I mean, I hear a lot of people that have lost a lot of money in the stock market. And of course, they haven't invested the money themselves. They let someone else do it. And that's not the way to do it. I mean, myself, because I'm hands-on with my real estate. And then when I was playing the penny stock a couple of years ago, just before the marijuana came in, and I made lots of money that way. But then once the marijuana became legal, the markets just dropped, you know? And then I saw, because I was investing in silver also and copper, and I could see how that system was rigged, because I could see how it was going, that they wouldn't even let you get in there to sell your shares. So the first ones got in there to make the money and you were left out because there was too many shares, I guess, being exchanged or whatever. And I thought, this is rigged somehow or another. So you took the words right out of my mouth. And of course, it's interesting because when I mentioned this to, because I do have the Canadian Real Estate Investors Association, where we have over 3,900 members right now. But Robert, I mean, I have 1,000 people waiting to come on. So we're going to be up to 4,900, probably 5,000 more members. And when I mentioned that the system is rigged, they said to me, oh, no, they're not. I said, yes, they are. And I'm going to prove it. That's why I asked you to be on my show to explain how to get out of the rigged game of investing and add $1 million to your net worth. So I'm so happy to have you here that you can explain to real estate investors that are savvy with the real estate. Now, let's go on to the next thing. So please help us out here and go into details of what your course is all about, what your book is all about.
11: Mm-hmm. So maybe I could share one of the most important messages that I talk about in the book. Mm-hmm. That is something that most investors they don't have a clue about this.
10: Yes.
11: So when you invest in any type of financial product, for example, in a fund, or if you invest in investment opportunity or whatever, the financial industry always takes some commissions and fees.
10: Yes.
11: And yes. You think that these commissions and fees are small, like 2%, you know, annually. And these commissions are usually called management fees. And people think, okay, 2% management fee is not a big deal. Mm-hmm. And they think, okay, I keep 98%, and mm-hmm. the financial industry or advisors or whoever, they take 2%. That's perfectly okay, not a big deal.
10: Sure, absolutely.
11: But unfortunately, what we all forget to account for is the effect of compounding over the long run.
10: Okay.
11: And this is what I call the dark side of compounding. Compounding mm-hmm. doesn't only work on your returns. It also works on the commissions and fees that you are paying. So if I just shorten the story,
10: sure.
11: When you are paying 2% management fee, in the long run, you are paying 50 to 90% fee. And this is shocking for most people.
10: Oh, it's awful. It's awful.
11: Yeah, and I didn't know that. This was one of the reasons why I lost a lot of money in the past before I became financially literate.
10: Yes.
11: If you, for example, if you invest, I don't know, 10,000 and 10,000 monthly or annually or whatever,
10: okay.
11: and you think that, let's say, in X years you will have 1 million, the financial industry will take 500,000 or even 800,000 out of your pocket because of these small fees. And this is something that's totally, totally, totally crazy. And it's like some kind of legalized robbery.
10: Yeah, it is. It is robbery. That's robbery. So we've got to be really well aware of what we're doing and who we're going, you know, who we're allowing to come into our bank accounts, and then who we invest with. That's robbery. For me, that's robbery. Yeah.
11: So, for example, the most popular investment products, you know, for your pension, for example, mm-hmm. most people invest in mutual funds.
10: Yes. Or
11: a lot of people also invest in a whole life insurance.
10: Yes.
11: You know, this is the insurance product that has insurance and investment component.
10: Mm-hmm.
11: And these are the worst possible financial products that you can invest into because they take a lot of money out of your pocket throughout mm-hmm. years. And these are really the worst possible products and are only good for the financial advisors and the financial industry.
10: Oh, my. Oh, my. Wow. And that is your hard-earned money. The other thing I never believed in was the RRSPs. Because you give them your money after you've been charged tax, right? Mm-hmm. And then after, when you take your money out, you're charged again. So I never believed in that. That's why, for me, real estate's the best, the cleanest way of investing for me at this moment. But I want to learn more about how I can become more financially literate. And that's what I keep saying to everyone. We need to become more financially literate. We're not taught in school. They're not going to teach us this. They just want us to be good employees and workers and pay the taxes. That's all it's about.
11: That's right.
10: You know, and I remember, I mean, I had my own business in New York City, then I moved to Ontario and started from scratch again. And I was working 7 part-time jobs to make enough money to purchase a house, get a car, and start my business. And I remember someone wanted to hire me full time, and I said, "Oh no," I said, "I don't want to be full time." And they said, "Why?" I said, "Because I'm paying 2 days tax to the government. I want that money in my pocket, not in their pocket." So you know, I learned very early on that that's not the way to go to make money or hold on to your money. You work too hard for it to give it up all the time. But people think, "Oh, I'm going to get a full-time job and it's, I'm going to be taken care of." Well, no. Yeah, you're taken care of, all right. you come out with not that paying more taxes than you're making a lot of times, unless you're smart. You know, if you have your own business, you can get away with something like that. Mm-hmm. But oh no, this is not, you know, that's not the way to spend your money and to learn how to become literate. And I'm so glad that I found you again on Facebook. I found out about you to see, oh, this guy is the right person to talk to my members about how to become more financially literate. So that's one thing. That's one tip, is be careful, because they'll end up taking most of your money. You may invest, you think the compound interest. So what's the second thing we should be looking for then?
11: So the second thing is to really understand the difference between making money and investing money.
10: Okay.
11: So a lot of people mix up things here, because they, let's say, a lot of people start to trade, speculate in the short run. So, for example, forex trading, for example, stock trading in the swing trading, you know, this is like time frames that are a couple of hours to a couple of weeks, a couple of months. They spend a lot of time doing that. And at the end, they even lose their money because they are not professionals. And if you are not a professional, if you go into short-term trading, you will lose your money. It's like almost 100% probability that you will lose your money. Because 95% of all the short-term traders, they lose their entire investment in on average in just 4 months. So it's a slaughterhouse. So a lot of people try to spend a lot of time doing the investing, and then they lose their money. Or they think that investing in their business is money working for them. It's not. Because, when you invest your money into your business, I'm a business owner, and I also invest in my business, or I invested in my business.
10: Yes, of course.
11: But this is an active investment. This is not passive investment. So you need to make a distinction between passive investing, where your money works for you, and active investing, where you work for money. Okay. So, for example, business and real estate investing. In the start, when you start with real estate investing, it's more a money-making opportunity, where you need to put in a lot of hours, and it's not passive. Yes. So I compare investing in real estate. I compare this business, because it's a very time-consuming activity.
10: It is. It is. You're right about that, bro. Yes.
11: Only later, when you are very successful, you can hire people to manage all the properties for you and stuff like this. But in the beginning, it's just like business.
10: Yes, it is.
11: If you want your money working for you, then you need to choose the passive investing vehicles. Okay, so my approach is to make a lot of money in business, and then whatever I so a part of my profits in business, I put them into my passive investments, where money really works for me. And one thing that I need to tell for your audience, I'm not a real estate investor. I never liked real estate. Yeah. Okay,
10: that's fine. Nothing wrong with that. I don't. You don't have to be a real estate investor to be on my show. It's just my investors will be watching the show.
11: I know quite a lot of things. I also had seminars together with a couple of very famous guys in the real estate area from the UK, from the US, and I organized their seminars. But I never got into real estate investing. I don't know. It's just not my thing.
10: That's right. I'm using different.
11: Yeah, I'm using business to make money, and I'm using passive vehicles for investing my money. And maybe I should clarify what are the passive investment vehicles.
10: Sure. Yes, please do.
11: Yeah, so these are basically, there are not a lot of options for passive investing. You can invest in stocks, You can invest in bonds. You can invest in precious metals. You can keep your money in the bank, or you can keep your money under the mattress. And then there are a couple of newer options like crypto market, similar. But basically, this is it. You know, you don't have a million options. You have very a small amount of small amounts of these options.
12: Yeah.
11: And historically, if you take a look at the markets historically, stocks in the long run. So right now, I'm talking about long term investing, and I define long term investing as 10 years plus. Mm-hmm. So if you invest for 10 years plus, stocks always outperformed everything else.
12: Mm-hmm.
11: They outperformed by a huge margin. They outperformed bonds. They outperformed precious metals, of course, banks and everything.
12: Mm-hmm.
11: So stocks were always the most profitable long-term investment, passive investment. Okay, I mean passive investment.
12: Yes, passive. Yes.
11: And the reason is because companies are creating new value. They are innovating. They are producing new services, new products, and that is why it's in their nature to grow faster.
12: Mm-hmm.
11: And even though the stock market has a lot of ups and downs, it has a huge long-term uptrend.
12: Mm-hmm.
11: And that is why it's very, very likely that also in the future, the stock market will outperform all the other passive investment options, okay? Mm-hmm. Like 98% or 99% probability.
12: Mm-hmm.
11: The 1% is if the aliens invade, or if the world goes, you know, economic collapse or something like this. So this would be the 1 or 2% probability that that something else can happen. Yeah.
12: Fantastic. So now we're in the midst of COVID-19 or the coronavirus pandemic. What's that doing to the stock market? What's your advice for people with money there?
11: Yeah, this is something that really, really interests my clients. Stock market went down by 40%, and
12: mm-hmm.
11: it recovered by 20%. So
12: yes.
11: We are, let's say, down 10% from the highs.
12: Mm-hmm.
11: But
12: mm-hmm.
11: I think that this is that we are a long way from the bottom. I think that we are a long way from the bottom. Because recessions, and this is a huge recession, it's not like the financial crisis of 2008.
12: Mm-hmm.
11: It's much, much more severe. Because at that time, during the financial crisis, it was only a couple of industries that were affected.
12: Mm-hmm.
11: But now, everything is affected.
12: I know.
11: Everything is going down. And this will have a huge effect on the next year or two, on the entire economy. So this means that I think that there is a very slim chance that we have reached the bottom already.
12: Mm-hmm.
11: And there is a much, much, much bigger probability that we will reach the bottom maybe sometime in the next 12 to 18 months.
12: Really?
11: And, this will be a very, very big opportunity for long-term patient investors in the industry. Market
12: mm-hmm.
11: because stocks eventually they will recover. We never
12: mm-hmm.
11: know when, but
12: mm-hmm.
11: stocks have this huge uptrend. And like I said, if the aliens don't invade, they will reach new highs sooner or later. Maybe in 4 years, maybe in 6 years.
12: Yeah.
11: But if you are a long term investor, it will be not a problem for you to wait to reach the new heights. So that is why I think that this recession will be a very, very big opportunity and very profitable opportunity for long-term investors in stocks.
12: Mm-hmm. So would you suggest anyone to get into this buying stocks now or just wait it out and see what's going to happen?
11: No. So now it's a bit too soon. So for my clients, my recommendation is, so I'm not a financial advisor.
12: No, I understand that. Yes, of course.
11: You know the story.
12: Yeah.
11: But to my clients, I say, I will just, for me personally, I will spread these investments throughout the next year.
12: Mm-hmm.
11: And
12: mm-hmm.
11: then I invest every single month. So I will invest every single month. I have a lot of cash stashed away.
12: Yes.
11: Because in the last year, we were not investing. Me and my clients, we were not investing in the stock market because I saw that it's much, much, much overheated.
12: Mm-hmm.
11: That it's valuations were sky high. So it was not sustainable. And I said to my clients, keep your long-term investments intact. Don't mess with your current. So whatever you have in stock funds, just keep it there. But don't make new investments in the stock market. Yeah. So keep some of your money in cash or maybe in gold bonds. And now we will gradually start to invest in the stock market again, but not when there is a correction to the upside, but when the stock market is falling. Okay, and I think that it will. I think that there is a high probability that it will fall much further.
12: Well, it's very similar to what I've told my members of my association members, the same thing. It was an overheated market for real estate. It was crazy.
11: Yeah.
12: And I told them.
11: All the assets were overheated. All the assets.
12: It's not only the real estate, it was stocks, bonds, everything,
11: everything,
12: right?
11: Everything bubbled.
12: And I was telling everyone, I mean, for the past 3 years, actually, Robert, I've been telling people that we're going towards depression. Like I told them we were right in a recession at that moment. And of course they said, oh no, Marie, what are you talking about? I said, the way things are, people losing jobs, the problem that we have with the oil out west in Canada. I said, what is that an indication of? There's problems. There's not enough work for people. All the immigrants coming across the border, like illegally from Nigeria, is watching a program. They're coming. Who's going to handle? Who can sustain all those immigrants coming over? They're not even immigrants. There are people that are coming illegally to the country, and they're letting them in. Who is going to sustain that with our taxes? So it's been one thing after another happening. I thought, oh my God, this is a train wreck. So I tell everyone, listen, do not get involved with real estate when it's going up. Just wait to see what things are going to happen. It was just too overheated. It was crazy. And I don't know what's going to happen now with the real estate market. I don't know if it's going to dip. You know, I have no idea because I don't have a crystal ball, but I do know we're going into a depression. We are in a depression right now. When you stop, the whole world has stopped working. What's happening?
11: It's a big, big, big problem. And even if the governments give a lot of stimulus to the economy, companies will need to pay that money back, you know, and a lot of them will not be able to service their debt. And this will be a huge problem. A lot of companies will go out of business. A lot of companies will be less profitable. This will affect the wages. This will affect the taxes. This will affect the profitability, everything. So it's a big, big, big problem all around the world, and a lot of industries will simply not be able to withstand that. For example, the airline industry, we will need to bail out all the airlines. The taxpayers will end up paying for all these things now.
12: I know. Same thing with the short-term rentals, because I do real estate. I've been doing it since 2000, Robert, and I'm in both the long and short-term rentals. Well, the short-term rentals gone belly up now. Because this is, when I say short-term rentals, Airbnb, Booking.com, and all, again, hospitality industry. Yeah. Well, in my city, they've told us we can't even take anyone into our homes. We can't even continue our business. Yeah. They said, no, we can't do it. So the only way someone will be able to rent their places is long-term, right? So it's kind of pinching the tide that if you want to make some money with your real estate, you'll have to do long-term, because short-term has been completely stopped. The whole thing. So there's an industry as an example. If you put all your eggs in one basket and did only short-term rentals, where are you going to go? You know?
11: Yeah. And this is the big problem, you know, that we don't know if this virus will reappear. Maybe even if we stop it now, maybe it will reappear in autumn.
12: Yes.
11: Maybe we will not find a safe vaccine or a cure or something. So it could go on for a year or two, or maybe even more. It's a really, really strange virus. It's really something that is new, and we haven't encountered something like this any time in the history. It's a lot of unknowns, and I strongly believe now in diversification.
12: You can
11: in the investing world, you must never be certain about something. You always need to think in probabilities. So everything is possible. Everything is possible. possible. That is why I have some of my money in stocks. I have some of my money in cash. I have some of my money in gold. I have some of my money in my business. I have some of my money in bonds. So it's it's like I have everything because you never know what can happen.
10: And, you don't know what's around the corner, and you know what? Again, it's all rigged, right? I mean, like now we have the Federal Reserve Bank that's just, and the International Monetary Fund just turning billions and trillions of dollars, right?
11: Yeah.
10: Yeah, somebody has to pay for that. You know?
11: It's unprecedented. It's
10: I don't know which end is up anymore, right? I just kind of look at
11: it. Like, the funny word for me is QE infinity. So they will just buy everything if needed. All the bonds in the United States are already backed by Fed, so you cannot lose money there. It's a crazy world.
10: It is unprecedented. I mean, anything close to this would have been probably during the Second World War, where certain countries, you know, were under siege and they have to stand in line to get food, because now you have to stand in line in Canada here to get food in the stores. You know, you have to stand in line, you have to stay 6 to 8 feet away from each other. Like, this is like wartime, right?
11: Yeah.
10: I mean, like, this is not a joke.
11: I don't know if you saw yesterday, oil went to minus 40 US dollars. Like, what?
10: No kidding.
11: If somebody told you that 1 year ago, you would think that this guy is crazy or that this is really impossible, you know? But things like this are happening right now. So impossible things are happening. You need to just be diversified into different asset categories. Otherwise, you can get hurt.
10: Yes. Oh, yes. A lot of people are getting hurt. And even if the government is sending money out to you as a stimulus, right, for the $2,000, which that's how they're trying to help people, well, you still have to pay taxes on that.
11: Yeah,
10: and if you have big debts, $2,000 isn't going to do it for anything or anybody.
11: It's for 1 month, you know, and then you are back where you were.
10: Exactly. The other thing too is that they're in Canada, they're saying, okay, if you have a business, then they'll give you $40,000 to help you out, but you have to have had a certain number of employees working, and most of the people are single, you know, single businesses. They're one of, so you won't even get that money, right? So once again,
11: small business owners are really, really in a bad situation.
10: Very bad situation. Yes.
11: So some business owners are lucky because they already have everything online and so on. But most of mom and pop stores, hairdressers and everything else, it's just nothing, you know. It didn't go down by X percent. It went to zero.
10: It's tough. And it's all over the world. It's not just here.
11: Yeah.
10: And we'll see what China is going to be doing. As I know, they would love to get the cryptocurrency and get on the blockchain and not have to rely on the petrodollars, right? Because this has to do with petrodollars here too, right? I mean, it's all intermingled, right? It's all, I mean, you really see what's going on. And not because of social media, Robert. I can talk to you in your country. You can talk to me. We can talk about things as they are. We don't have to rely on the newspapers telling us whatever they want us to hear. Right, we can actually talk to each other. We're in the front lines. We really are. And I'm just going to take this for a moment. For those who are just joining us, this is Maria Recruit on All Things Real Estate, and I have the pleasure of speaking to Robert Rowley, who is sharing with us how we need to diversify our portfolio. And I know a lot of you are landlords, you're real estate investors, and you need to see that we as investors need to diversify. There you are, $1 million decision. Robert Rowley is the international best-selling author of one of the best-rated investing books, The $1 million Decision, Get Out of the Rigged Game of Investing, and Add $1 million to Your Next Worth.
11: Maybe one thing here.
10: Yes.
11: I totally forgot, but last time we discussed also that I could give all the listeners of your podcast and Facebook Live, I can give a small gift.
12: Oh, fantastic. Do you want to send that to me and I'll post it on my Facebook page?
11: Yeah, sure. Okay. So I will give you a link. I prepared the link.
12: Okay. All right.
11: And on this link, so I will, I hope that you will see this.
12: Okay, try it. Just see if you can.
11: So I went to host chat and I posted this.
12: Good. Thank you. I will share that, Roland. I will also
11: put it into Messenger, okay?
12: Fantastic.
11: Just in case. So yeah. What is the gift? The gift is my audiobook. So the $1 million audiobook, you can listen to it in your car. You can listen on your phone when you are, when you are locked down.
12: When you're locked down now, you might as well listen to it now, right?
11: So I wanted to say when you are going out for a run or jogging or something, or when you are, So it's in my audiobook, and this is my gift for all of you. So the Million Dollar Decision audiobook, listen to it. It will change your life. The book is about how the financial industry takes most of our profits when we are investing and how to avoid it. So it's an amazing book.
12: My goodness, yes.
11: It has more than 110 reviews on Amazon already, and I think that more than 80 are 5-star reviews or something. So,
12: fantastic! Oh yes. I mean, that's what we need to do: is open up our minds and become more financially literate. So, before we close down the show, is there anything you want to advise anyone who's listening in or is thinking of, you know, diversifying their portfolio, Robert?
11: Yeah. So what I recommend or what I'm doing with my money is, of course, I'm waiting a bit. I have quite a lot of cash stashed away, waiting to enter the stock market, but not via mutual funds and similar products. But with a very, so I'm using index funds. This is a very low cost product. So I will not go into details here, but I'm using index funds. They have very, very small management fees, 10 or 20 times lower than mutual funds. And that is why I keep most of the profits, lion's share of the profit. I keep the lion's share of the profits in the long run.
12: Yes.
11: And the financial industry just takes a small bit.
12: Yes.
11: Then I'm also investing in gold right now. So I also invested in gold in the past, but now I increased the percentage of gold in my portfolio because in the future, if something goes terribly wrong, gold can be a very, very good option or a very good investment to have. So gold is also very important in these times, and keeping some cash stashed away. And not for the long run. But just wait for the right opportunities, not for the long run, because in the long run, cash will lose most of its purchasing power.
12: So you need to be
11: aware of that. So you never keep your money under the mattress for a prolonged period of time, for 5 years or whatever. Yes. So I'm whenever I'm keeping my money or my some cash. I'm keeping it for maybe half a year or 1 year, but not more, because otherwise the inflation will eat it up.
12: Yes. I have a question for you. For the gold that you're investing in, is it shares or actually buying gold?
11: No, physical gold. It needs to be physical gold. I really don't recommend investing in paper gold or. Mm-hmm. ETFs on gold or mutual funds on gold and stuff like this, because you don't own a physical gold. And if something goes terribly wrong in this world, the paper will not help you. You just need to have physical gold. That's very important.
12: Can you tell me where we would buy physical gold? Like, where are you buying your physical gold?
11: Now there is a huge shortage of gold.
12: Yes.
11: But you can buy it. Basically, there are two ways how to buy gold. Mm-hmm. The first way is to buy it through a local gold dealer.
12: Okay.
11: So this is, you know, you just need to find the company in your city that sells gold. But you need to be careful. You need to check the online reviews if this is really a trustworthy company and if they have been around for a long time and so on. Because you never know if there is some company that is just a fraud.
10: Exactly.
11: So be careful about that. You always buy gold from reputable companies that have been around for a long time. Mm-hmm. And this is one of the options. And then there are online dealers. There are online companies that are where you can purchase gold online, but it's a physical gold, and they can send it to you via post, via protected shipment. So this is another way. So you just go to Google and check out how to buy gold in Canada.
10: Okay. ask Google. Google tells us everything.
11: Yeah, Google knows everything.
10: The other thing too is when I started playing the stock market, and I was just doing the penny stock because I didn't want to lose a lot of money, and I never lost any money, believe it or not, Robert. I played it for about 2 years, and then now I've been too busy with my real estate, but I should go in there and check, what's going on. But I did it myself. I was my own broker. And I think that's the thing that you're going to be teaching people, to be our own brokers, because it only cost me $9.99.
11: You also need to know what you are getting into.
10: Of course.
11: A lot of people are losing a lot of money when investing because mm-hmm. they don't understand the investment that they are going into. Yeah. So one of my most important rules when investing is that you first need to understand the investment. You first need to understand what are you investing in. Mm-hmm. Because if you don't know that, if you just follow advice that you got from a friend or whatever, mm-hmm. Most likely you will lose money.
10: Yes, yes. Well, what I did is when I started investing, I actually had a mentor who was making money with the stock market and had been doing it for 30 years. That's what we need to do, is find a mentor like yourself or someone else who is doing it successfully. Just like in real estate, when you start investing in real estate, you have to find a mentor or coach who's been doing it.
11: I mean, otherwise, it's like, you just spend a lot of time for zero results.
10: Yeah. Yes. And I remember when I was getting into the penny stocks, I went in and learned about companies. So I would take one company, do all the research behind them. How long were they in the market? Then I would look for 3 years. How did the stocks go? Right.
11: Yeah.
10: And so I did all that research myself. That takes a lot of time.
11: Yeah. That's an active investment.
10: Yes, it was. I learned a lot and I was happy I did it because I understood it. Right. But just like in real estate, same thing. I have to find out. I mean, if I'm going to give up to someone who's going to be my property manager, I better know how to manage my own portfolio. Right. So, I mean, the same thing with anything that we're doing is get a good mentor, a coach, and then make it your business to learn what you're doing. Don't give your money to just anyone. I mean, that's too easy.
11: Money to somebody else to manage or whatever, they will first take care of themselves.
10: And then
11: maybe they will take care of you. I have a lot of clients who have lost a lot of money trusting financial advisors.
10: Yes.
11: And every day I'm getting emails like, now I get it, now I see how I lost that money. Now I see that this is not a good idea to trust these advisors and so on. So you need to be very, very careful when investing.
10: Exactly. Yeah, absolutely. It is your money afterwards, and you've worked very hard for it. So we've been speaking to Robert.
11: One of my quotes says, the person who controls the money always wins.
10: Of course. We better learn how to control it ourselves then, Robert.
11: Yeah.
10: That's why I had you on this show now. So I'd like to thank Robert Rowley, who wrote the book, Get Out of the Rigged Game and Make a Million Yourself. Show us your book again, please. I want to get the proper title, The Million Dollar Decision.
11: It's a bit long, but most people know it by the title.
10: The million dollar decision, right? Get out of the rigged game of investing and add a million to your net worth. What I'd like to see is all my members keeping more money in their pocket and getting a diversified portfolio and learning more about the stocks and bonds market. And please get in touch with Robert. I will be posting his you know, his contact information. But did you want to let people know how they can contact you in the meantime, Robert?
11: So for starters, just go to, robertrolick.com/audio. 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
10: Fantastic. Very cool. Thank you very much for being my guest today. And we'll have to have you on again, Robert. You've got a lot of things to share with all of my association members and all my listeners. And I'm going to invite everyone, this is Maria Recruit from All Things Real Estate. Please, by all means, go on my YouTube channel. Real Estate Media News Network is the name of my channel. That's Real Estate Media News Network. All Things Real Estate with Maria Recruit. You will find this on Facebook. You'll find this show is going to be on Twitter, LinkedIn. All my social media sites are going to be able to watch Robert and listen to him again. And I would like to invite you to come back on my show again, Robert, to continue our discussion of how to become more financially literate, because we really need to know. And one time is never enough. I've learned that in my life.
11: Thank you for having me here, and I wish all of the listeners a lot of great returns in the future.
10: Yes, yes. Thank you very much, Robert. We'll see you later, okay? Take care.
11: Thank you. Bye.
10: Bye-bye now. Thank you. Bye-bye. Number 3.

0: 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Just because you're using the internet doesn't mean you get away with murder.
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2: From CBC News, The World This Hour, I'm Kaz Boivin. A rural community in Ontario is mourning five children killed in a vehicle collision on Friday. It happened at an uncontrolled intersection in a township about a two-hour drive northwest of Toronto. As Philip Lee Shannock tells us, residents are waiting for answers.
3: It hits harder, I think, when it's children.
4: Sandy Shantz is mayor of the township of Woolwich, which includes the community of Elmira, just north of Kitchener-Waterloo. 10 people from the town were in a van involved in a collision with a sport utility vehicle in nearby Mapleton Township. Five children, four girls and one boy, ages 4 to 12, were killed.
3: See, more in the loss of five young lives that don't get to grow up and live a full life, so.
4: Ontario Provincial Police say an infant and four adults who were also in the van suffered serious injuries and are in hospital. The driver of the SUV, who was alone, is also being treated. The identities of the victims, who are all siblings, have not been released. OPP say its investigation is ongoing. Philip Lee Shannock, CBC News, Toronto.
2: Iran is threatening to attack Israel again. That's in response to the latest Israeli strikes on Lebanon, including attacks on the suburbs of Beirut. Israel says it's targeting Hezbollah militants over cross-border drone attacks. This all comes on the same day the U.S. and Iran are scheduled to sign a peace deal to end their war. U.S. President Donald Trump says that agreement is still very close. Posting on social media, he says the Israeli strikes on Lebanon should not have happened, and he's urging all sides to stand down. Trump says, quote, "This could be the beginning of a long and beautiful peace. Let's not blow it." The developments will likely cast a shadow over the G7 leaders as they meet in a French resort town on Lake Geneva this week. Prime Minister Mark Carney acknowledged that today. He's heading to France after wrapping up a trip to Ireland.
5: This G7 is going to have as often happens with G7s, a very heavy geopolitical element to it, given very fluid events in the Gulf. And I would say, as we, you know, on this fine day, trending in a positive direction, but one cannot take anything for granted.
2: Well, also today, opposition leader Pierre Poilievre took aim at Carney for this and other trips abroad. He acknowledged that's part of the prime minister's job, but claims Carney has had little to show for it.
6: If Mark Carney wants to diversify trade and get us out of the recession that he created, then he actually needs to do work here at home to remove the anti-development laws his party put in place and that remain on the books so that we can actually ship our goods overseas to Europe.
2: Numbers last month showed Canada slipped into a technical recession after real GDP declined for two consecutive quarters. Returning to Europe, Swiss voters have rejected a proposal to cap that country's population at 10 million people. They are prioritizing economic stability and ties with the European Union over concerns about immigration. Dominic Valaitis has that story.
7: According to Switzerland's national broadcaster, around 55% of people who turned out for the referendum voted against limiting Switzerland's population to 10 million, a proposal originally championed by the right-wing Swiss People's Party. Its vice president, Thomas Eschi, put a brave face on the loss.
8: 45% of the Swiss population said yes to limit immigration. So a very strong sign to our government to change its policies.
7: The party had argued immigration was putting intolerable pressure on Swiss housing, schools and transport. Its proposal was to limit the population by 2050, but could have forced the country to cancel its free movement agreement with the European Union, a move critics say would have been disastrous for an economy which relies on foreign labour. Dominic Valaitis for CBC News, Bristol, England.
2: That is your World This Hour. 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
9: 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On the other hand, assumable mortgages offer a unique opportunity to take over the seller's mortgage, often with minimal changes in terms or interest rates. Lease options and assumable mortgages are creative financing methods that can help you acquire a property with little to no money down. Third on our list is seller financing. Picture this: you're dealing directly with the seller, making arrangements to finance the purchase over time using the property's income. It's as if the seller becomes your bank, offering you a loan to buy their property. This approach eliminates the need for traditional lenders, and it's a fantastic way to acquire properties with little to no money down. Seller financing can be a win-win for both parties, allowing you to acquire a property with little to no money down. Last but not least, we have wholesaling and assigning contracts. This strategy involves identifying underpriced properties and striking a deal with the seller. Once the contract is in your hand, you then assign it to another buyer for a fee. This process requires minimal upfront investment, yet the returns can be significant. So you see, with a keen eye for value, a bit of negotiation skill, and market knowledge, wholesaling and assigning contracts can be a great way to enter the real estate market with minimal initial investment. So there you have it, four ways to invest in real estate with no money. From delving into REITs and crowdfunding platforms, exploring lease options and assumable mortgages, to considering seller financing and leveraging the potential of wholesaling and assigning contracts. These methods unlock the door to real estate investment requiring little to no initial capital. They present a world of potential for anyone interested in the real estate market. Remember, lack of money is not a barrier to real estate investment. It's all about creativity and strategy. So, are you ready to make your real estate investment dream come true?
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1: From CBC News, The World This Hour, I'm Kaz Boivin. We have breaking news about the situation in the Middle East. Pakistan's Prime Minister Shahbaz Sharif and U.S. President Donald Trump claimed that the U.S. and Iran have reached a peace deal, but they will not sign the agreement until Friday, June 19th. It's set to happen in Switzerland. On Saturday, the leaders had said the signing would happen today. In a post on social media, Sharif, whose country has mediated the talks, says both the U.S. and Iran have declared an immediate and permanent end to military operations on all fronts, including Lebanon. So far, there's no word from Israel on whether it's agreed to this after its recent strikes against Hezbollah in Lebanon. Trump also posted on social media saying that he authorizes the reopening of the Strait of Hormuz and the end of the U.S. naval blockade of Iran. Just a short time ago, Iranian state media reported that Tehran had forced Washington to accept a peace deal. We'll have more on this as it develops. The UK has seized an oil tanker in the English Channel. It says it was part of Russia's shadow fleet of vessels trying to evade international sanctions. The operation involved British commandos and law enforcement.
2: There were 25 crew members on board the vessel. They're currently in the care of the National Crime Agency and are undertaking a process led by that agency to process them appropriately now that we've moved the vessel to a safe location.
1: Royal Marines Lieutenant Colonel Tom Quinn says the operation sends a message to Moscow.
2: Evading sanctions to fund an illegal war in Ukraine will be countered with decisive action, and that's what we've done on this occasion.
1: Russia has not yet responded to the UK operation. Prime Minister Mark Carney is heading to France for the G7 Leaders Summit. The meeting is happening in a French resort town on Lake Geneva, which has attracted protests in neighboring Switzerland. That is the sound of small explosions erupting from a Tesla vehicle, which was set on fire by demonstrators in the streets of Geneva. Police say there were about 600 so-called Black Bloc activists, along with about 20,000 peaceful protesters. They rallied against the G7 over global inequality and for failing to tackle climate change. A plane carrying a group of skydivers has crashed south of Kansas City, Missouri. All 12 people on board were killed. Emergency responders rushed to the scene near the small town of Butler to put out a fire that was sparked by the crash. U.S. aviation officials have been sent to the scene to determine the cause. And meanwhile, two helicopters have collided over Rio de Janeiro, killing all 6 people on board those aircraft. There are unconfirmed reports that 32-year-old American singer and comedian Oliver Tree was on board. That's according to local emergency officials. However, none of the dead have yet been identified. Brazilian authorities say an investigation is underway to determine what caused the two helicopters to collide. Here at home in BC, the clock is ticking on a glacial lake that's ready to burst. It's threatening to send torrents of water down the mountain and into a small community. As Alana Kelly tells us, homeowners have been on edge after a week spent on evacuation alert.
3: It's a roar and sounds like a heavy wind. It's unnerving.
4: Rick King remembers the last two glacial outbursts. His home, northwest of Pemberton, backs onto the creek the water runs through. Each time, his property has flooded. And this year, he fears it could be worse.
3: It all comes this way. I'll be standing in 6 or 8 feet of water.
4: Debris and silt has raised the creek bed.
3: I would like to see them solve the problem at its source. Find a way so that the lake doesn't build up and doesn't all drain at once.
4: This year, the district is strengthening an embankment to keep the floodwater out of one area and direct it into Pool Creek.
3: Really unfair that we're going to take the brunt of this.
4: Neighbor Don Coggins is also concerned.
5: I want somebody to do something and not just monitor. Anything would be better than nothing. We're just waiting. And it's going to happen, and we're going to get flooded again.
4: Research scientists say it's not a matter of if, but when the outburst will happen. Alana Kelly, CBC News, Birkin.
1: 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I'm Kaz Boivin.
6: Hi, everyone. It's Maria Recruit here from All Things Business. And today we're going to be talking about, we all need a great influence in our life when we go through tragedies in our life. And sometimes the best thing to do is to write a book. or write a chapter in a book so you can put all your feelings down and other people can read it. And then you'll have a book with like-minded people. And it's my pleasure. I have a wonderful author, Evie Shaw, who out of tragedy was able to come through and write a chapter in the book, Awakened. So it's my pleasure. Evie is from Louisiana. She's an American. And I just met her actually online a couple weeks ago. And we've had wonderful chats together. And she's opened up my eyes about a lot of things, about numbers and how things happen and symbolism of things that are happening in your life. It could be as simple as a butterfly. So she has a tragedy that she's turned into a book and she's come through it. So let's talk to Evie and let's see, as a coach, life coach, if anyone's going through this, how she can help. Hi, Evie. Nice to have you on my show. How are you?
7: I'm great. Thank you for having me. It's good to be here.
6: My pleasure. My pleasure. So tell us a little bit about your background and what motivated you to write the chapter in The Magic of Gratitude in the book with Alan Wade, Awakened.
7: Well, it's a great story how it all happened. But so my background first, in high school, and I got a chance to tour college, and they said, what do you want a degree in? I thought, I have no idea, but I want to help people. So I ended up getting a psychology degree, and then I ended up getting a teaching degree, and then I ended up getting a master's in counseling. So I've always had the desire to help people, and I wanted to just fix everything. And so that's my background like that. And then, I did teach school, and I had my children. And once I had one son, then I had two, then I had three in less than 3 years. And so I stayed home with them, and I ended up homeschooling them, which was amazing. I mean, I loved teaching back then. I mean, I loved it. And but teaching with my boys, I just loved it. They were just loads of fun. And so I was able to homeschool them for, I think, 20 years total.
6: Wow.
7: And so, yeah.
6: You are a dedicated mother. Oh, my goodness. Wow. Excellent. Congratulations.
7: Easy. They made it so easy. I have told people before that the only reason I would have had to fuss at them is because they were laughing too loud or something. So anyway, they are amazing and lots of fun. And so I homeschooled, and then in the midst of that, had my issue that I talk about in the chapter. Mm-hmm. And then here we are. Yeah. So my chapter, actually, it's so amazing. What happened is, in February last year, I was teaching school, public school, and, I wasn't loving it like I had before, just at a different point in my life. And so I was listening to all kind of motivational things. So anyway, YouTube feed rolled over to Bob Proctor, whom I didn't know, I had never heard of. But when I heard him, I was really drawn to him, attracted to what he was saying. And so I kind of pursued that. And there's a neat story with that, but pressing on. So I ended up becoming a Bob Proctor consultant. And so this summer, I was writing a book. I'm like, oh, I'm going to write a book. I was in a book marathon, 23 days to write a book. and day three, I was like, okay, I'm done.
6: Wow.
7: Yeah, because it's my story. I mean, yeah. I didn't have to come up with stuff, right? I mean, it was my story. And so I really laughed, like, what am I going to do with the other 20 days? And so in what I did come up with some other stuff. The title of my chapter is called The Gift, The Magic of Gratitude. I also have a different program called The Gift of Gratitude, but this is The Magic of Gratitude. And so I was, it's just amazing how it happened. So I was writing that book for myself, I mean, just the whole book by myself. And because of Bob Proctor, they encourage you to get on Facebook and stuff. Well, that was new to me. I mean, I had been on there for some things with my son, but so I was new on Facebook, and I met someone who had a green-eyed picture, and all of us five Shaws are green-eyed. And so it caught my attention. And so I commented on that, and that struck up a friendship with us. And through that, I saw Alan and Cindy posting that they were about to write a book and you could put a chapter in it. And I'm like, oh, wow, I'm writing a book. And so I contacted them. And so I went, it just felt right. It felt like the right thing to do. So instead of my book, I made it a chapter, which that was the first 3 days of what I wrote. And so it was perfect. It was the perfect chapter.
8: Yes.
7: The perfect size. Now I can make and create my book, which I plan to do. But so that's how I got in the book, is kind of a series of events, and was so blessed to be a part of it. And it became an international bestseller.
8: Yes. Fantastic. Congratulations. Not bad for a first try for a family like yourself. You have many, many more books in you, you know.
7: Yes.
8: When you the first one's the most difficult, isn't it? The most difficult. I think like just helping out other people who are going to be listening to the show and might want to, they're writers, right, in the making. But they have to understand the first one's the toughest, right? And it does suck, like it flowed for you. But when I wrote my book, because it was my book, also an international best-selling, bestseller, was Double Your Income Using Social Media. So it had nothing to do with my life. It had to do with business and, you know, social media. So that was tougher. But I think, I don't know, I'm starting to write a book now about my life now, right? I'm going to have one of the chapters in Robert J. Moore's books. And so we'll see how it goes. Like, I have to find the time to do it, because that's what it is. You have to schedule a time to do it, don't you?
7: Yeah, yes. And so the amazing thing was this summer, because I was a teacher, you know, I was at home and also the pandemic. But yeah, so I wrote it and submitted it in their book, and I'm just so thankful, because from that I met Robert J. Moore, and from meeting Robert J. Moore, I've met you and 10, 20, 30, 40 other people, and so my life has just catapulted into a great direction, and so here I am.
8: You know what? Birds of a feather flock together, like they say. So you start with one person, and I love social media, because that's where I've met everyone, right?
7: Right.
8: The pandemic, I don't go out at all, or just to the store. But so I meet everyone online. Doing shows like this, it's like I know you. I see you. It's like, I know you. I mean, we've already spoken about two or three times, and we'll probably continue to speak to each other. But absolutely, like-minded people. Absolutely. So tell me, and people are going to be wanting to know, how many hours did it take you to write your chapter, and how many pages were they, or how many words is your actual chapter?
7: Oh, that's a good question. So, I mean, honestly, I sat down just for 3 days and spoke it into my phone.
8: Okay.
7: Which is so amazing.
8: Smart, yeah.
7: Even though I love to write, but I spoke it into my phone. And so literally 3 days later, it was done. It should have, it's around 2,500 words.
8: Okay. Makes sense, yeah.
7: I'm not exactly sure the end count, but somewhere in that ballpark. Mm-hmm. And so, but it was my story, and I've told it quite a few times. I've been asked to speak a few places. Back at that time. Mm-hmm. And so I didn't have to kind of figure out what am I going to say. I had already, known. So mine may be very, very different than other people starting to write theirs. Mm-hmm. And also the ones that I write in the future, I think it will definitely take me longer. Yeah, for sure. I'm already thinking, I don't know where to start on one of them. And so, but I do have the Magic of Gratitude. the chapter, and then I do have quite a bit more information to go with that to make my own book.
8: So. Yeah, fantastic, fantastic. I know. There's a book in all of us, right?
7: Absolutely.
8: And it has to be coaxed out of us in order to write it. And like, I always wanted to be an author, and then I got into a program, and I purchased the program, so I got some help with it. But really, it was up to myself. I mean, I sent it in for them to look at it and, you know, check it over and see if it was good enough or not and find the mistakes. And I still found lots of mistakes. I mean, so you have an editor working on it, but there's still mistakes. And there's still mistakes in my book. And I guess the thing that we have to be aware of, that it's never going to be perfect, is it? The book is never going to be perfect, never. And I think if you can get over that hurdle, it doesn't need to be perfect, because I'm a perfectionist.
7: Right.
8: Wrong to do anything, right? And yeah, because I expect that of myself. And that they say for anything, just get started. Don't worry about it.
7: Right.
8: Don't be so hard on yourself.
7: Get started and get it out there. And one thing that I've said for a lot of years, is our hurts can heal other people's pain.
8: Yes. Yes.
7: But not until we tell it. Because you can look at someone that you know, that you've been, you know, maybe in a group with a long time, when it was different when you were in a physical group together, and you think, oh, they have it all together. Oh, they have the perfect life. Yeah. But what's their story?
8: Yes, you're right.
7: And so I've always loved hearing people's story. And I do want to tell my story, because I do think people can be healed, or maybe propel their mm-hmm. healing. Mm-hmm. I took the long way. I took the slow boat to healing. And so I want to help people propel that.
8: Yeah.
7: Definitely. And everybody has a story, for sure.
8: Everybody has a story. And I remember when my parents died, I had to go for grief counseling. Thank goodness I went for that. It was 12 weeks, but it helped, because you tell your story. I mean, it's a group of people sitting around, and I'm very grateful that I was able to go to the funeral home where my parents, you know, were laid out, and they offered that, because that's what I needed at that time. It's tough, you know.
7: Right.
8: Loss of anyone that you love is very tough. People don't know until you go through it. And you don't know about it when you're growing up. Nobody talks about this, right? How do you handle when a significant other in your life passes away? How do you handle it? Nobody talks about it, because it's such, you don't want to think about it. You don't want to talk about it. Yeah, it's tough.
7: The pain is so great. Yeah.
8: Yes. Mm-hmm. And you know what I've said to people is, you know, when you see people with gray hair, they've all gone through losses, but they're on the other side now, hopefully, and they're still enjoying life. So when I was able to say that and see that in other people, because I thought I was the only one who lost my parents. No, everybody has, right? Some of them earlier than I did. I was so fortunate. I was in my 60s when I lost my father. That was 4 years ago. I was so lucky. I was in my 60s that, you know, I lost my mom in my 60s, my father in my 60s. So I was already a mature adult, but that didn't make the pain any easier. Not at all. But mm-hmm. I think about all those wonderful years I had with them that some people didn't have. So I just felt gratitude towards it. Towards it. Yeah, for sure.
7: So and the thing about the grieving process is you can't go around it. You can't under it.
8: No.
7: You can't go over it. You have to go through it. Yeah. And so, unfortunately, but there is life on the other side. That's the good news.
8: Yes.
7: And it's hard to see that when you're in the midst.
8: Oh, yes. And no matter what anyone would say to me, I mean, it just didn't do it. I had to find my own route. Like I would talk about my parents, and I would just start crying. Just in the middle of a sentence with anybody. Now I'm able to talk about it, and like with you, I don't feel like crying, right?
7: Right. You know, right.
8: That's a big step forward as far as
7: I is. It sure is. But you talked about it, you grieved it, and you've come to the other side of it.
8: Exactly. So you've got to tell us a little bit about Bob Proctor. I know that, I'm sure that must have helped you. So tell us a little bit about your work that you do with people using the Bob Proctor strategy and methodology.
7: Okay. So I do offer a course. It's called Thinking into Results, mm-hmm. and it is amazing. Bob Proctor says that when you do what he instructs in any program, but in specifically in Thinking Into Results, that you'll need a telescope to look back on your life in 6 months from where you were to where you are. And he's so right. So I got into it, and my life has completely changed, amazingly changed. And I've catapulted to a new place, and it's all about what we're thinking about.
8: Mm-hmm. Yes.
7: And I don't think we think about what we're thinking about.
8: No, no, we don't. We just think it, right?
7: We think it, and then, yeah. So it's interesting to think about what you're thinking about. And so that is it's a 12 module program. Mm-hmm. And so it's not necessarily a 12 week program. It's actually a 6 month program. And so you go through modules and videos and workbook and do the activities and watch you go, you know, you soar to high heights. And so it's super exciting. And so I'm just super excited about the people I'm walking with, that are walking through it with me, that we're walking through it together. And I'm looking forward to other people because the results are amazing.
8: Mm-hmm. Of course.
7: So anybody who's ready for a change in their life, who kind of wants to take a step up, mm-hmm. even though the price tag is a little steep, it's mm-hmm. It's not a cost. It's an investment. Mm-hmm. It's exactly. As if you were putting money like in the stock market, mm-hmm. and your stock soared, mm-hmm. just catapulted in every area. I mean, it could be finances, it could be relationship, mm-hmm. career, whatever it is, mm-hmm. you're making an investment and you're bound to go up and yes. higher. And yes. if you implement what's being taught, and mm-hmm. it's really amazing.
8: So. Yeah. And also it's not instant, is it? You have to go through a metamorphosis. Like I know your symbology is the butterfly, right? I love that. I love butterflies. And that's a metamorphosis. When you see them so ugly as a caterpillar becoming this beautiful butterfly, there's a metamorphosis. And I love that word because that's basically what happens to all of us. Like I went through a metamorphosis with my father, mother passing away. And then my sister passed away. And then my husband passed away, all within 6 years, right?
7: Oh,
8: so
7: wow.
8: A very deep metamorphosis. And then at one point I had to say, you know what? I have to stop grieving. They wouldn't want me to, although I do, you know, tear up and all of right. that goes on, of course, that's normal, but they wouldn't want me to. They would want me to get out there and enjoy my life and become the best that I can be, because I'll meet up with them sooner or later.
7: Right.
8: So, you know, I love the word metamorphosis, and I love your symbology of the butterfly. I really
7: yes.
8: do.
7: Oh, yeah. Transformation. And that's what I tell about in The Magic of Gratitude. I went through a complete transformation when my husband left me and began to be thankful for different things that I wasn't thankful for. Mm-hmm. And in doing that, it literally changed who I was. I became a beautiful butterfly, if I don't say so myself. Mm-hmm. I just know how much more at peace I was, how much more joy I had, mm-hmm. how I was much more pleasant. And I became a better mom and a better friend and a better person. And so even though it was a tragedy, and it was at that point my worst nightmare, my worst dream sure. coming through, my worst nightmare. I grew so much. I sure. grew so much yeah. through, sure. But through gratitude. So gratitude yeah. was the key.
8: Yeah.
7: And I didn't realize how... I mean, it is amazing. I mean, it's just, it brings with it so many wonderful mm-hmm. gifts. Mm-hmm. And
8: it does. And a lot of people are afraid to start that voyage of transformation. But you know what? I mean, I realized that, you know, I had to grow up. I mean, that's part of growing up. I mean, we all have to grow up. We all have problems. You know, things change in our lives that we can't control necessarily. We try and control as much as we can, Evie. I know, you know, all of us do.
7: Yeah.
8: But of course, some things will happen. I couldn't control my parents passing away. I couldn't control my sister passing away suddenly. It had nothing to do with me, right? So, I mean, to get over the sense of guilt, just the guilt. I mean, you know, you hate to see the loved ones going through the pain. Like my husband was cancer, the pain that I was watching, you know, and going to die anyways. But it's just that we carry so many different emotions when we see someone hurting in our lives or passing away or whatever else. And it does transform us. It can make us either very bitter or, like you and myself, grateful that we're still healthy. And that we still have a life and that they would be proud of us.
7: Right. So to further my story, you know, to on what we're talking about here, when I wrote the chapter and when I lived through what the chapter is about, it was awful. Mm-hmm. It was painful. It was devastating, excruciating, all those things. Mm-hmm. It hurt so bad. And I hurt so bad. Sometimes I thought I couldn't go on living. I hurt so bad. And it was what it was at the time. And then I began to change. Mm-hmm. And so when I wrote the chapter this summer and I finished it, I wrote an epilogue at the end. And mm-hmm. I said, the events in this chapter pale in comparison to what I went through after.
8: Mm-hmm.
7: And so I lost my third son 2 years ago in April 2018 to cancer. Mm-hmm. And
8: sad.
7: Yeah, it was. I mean, like going back through that event of losing my husband or my husband leaving. Wow.
8: Yes.
7: That hurt so bad then. And now I'm like, oh, that was nothing compared to this. And so anyway, so it helped me to know how to grieve better, if there's a better way to grieve. Mm-hmm. It helped me to see things differently and to know that there's light at the end of the tunnel. Mm-hmm. And something that Bob Proctor says that's huge is he says it's a law of the universe. It's not that he came up with it, but he just tells it in a way that was so clear to me. He says, for everything that happens, there's an equal and opposite reaction.
8: Mm-hmm. Yes.
7: So when something good happens, when something bad happens, there's an equal and opposite good.
8: Yeah.
7: And when something really bad happens, there's an equal and opposite really good. Mm-hmm. And for something really, really, really tragic and excruciating and heartbreaking, there's an equal, amazing, wonderful opposite to that. Mm-hmm. And when I was at the conference in February and heard him say that, I'm like, that's it.
8: Yeah.
7: Yes. That's what I'm going to do with Colson's life or death.
8: Mm-hmm.
7: As tragic as it was to me, I want it to be that great.
8: Yes.
7: Also.
8: Yes.
7: Also. Yeah. And Colson lived that kind of life. He's here 17 years, but he was amazing. He was a fighter. He was a black belt in karate, and he just never quit. He never gave up. He never complained. Mm-hmm. I mean, he went through different things in his life before the cancer, but he was strong. I never saw him as anything but just this amazing kid that didn't quit.
8: Mm-hmm.
7: And he touched so many people's lives. Mm-hmm. And so I trust that as many as he touched when he was here, he can touch that many or more even still.
8: And, you know, that's the one thing I realized when my dad passed away, I didn't realize how many lives he had touched. Because people would come up to me saying, oh, I know your dad. I loved your dad. I didn't even know this. And so many people knew him and loved him. I thought, oh, my God. Or even when I was taking care of him, because I was his daily caretaker, right? I moved in with him to help him out for about 2.5 years. And I didn't realize how many people he knew and how many people would come up and, you know, reminisce with him. They just loved him. So you don't know, right? I mean, when I think about myself, I wonder who's going to miss me or how many lives I've touched, because I don't think about it, right? It's like you, Evie. How many lives will you have touched by the time we're through with all of this? You know? Yeah.
7: Right. Wow. And I've always thought, long before I lost Colson, but I thought a man that was at our church, and he was most likely going to pass away. He had a type of cancer. And I said, let's celebrate him while he's here.
8: Yes, absolutely.
7: Let's wait till he's gone. And so I guess that's good for all of us right now. Who in our life did we need to celebrate?
8: Yes.
7: You know, maybe call him and tell him or text him and say thank you. And and why not? Why not tell them while they're here and able to enjoy hearing that? So
8: I agree. Let's celebrate now, right?
7: Right. For sure.
8: We don't know. We could both pass away tomorrow, Evie. We don't know.
7: We don't know. Nobody knows.
8: I could finish a show, go out because I'm planning on cycling. And guess what? I get hit by a car or something. We don't know. So, I mean, it's been wonderful talking to you. So, Evie, how can people get a hold of you? And how can they buy your book, your chapter of the book? Can you tell us, please?
7: Yeah. So, there's two ways. Awakened is the name of the whole book with all the different authors in it. And it's a great book. It's from tragedy to triumph. So there's amazing stories in there along with mine. And so that's on Amazon. So they could look up Awakened on Amazon. And also, if someone would want to contact me personally at liveyourdreamevie@gmail.com. So that's my email.
8: Yes.
7: I could see about getting them a copy and maybe emailing it. Yeah. And I have a website and it's pretty much up. There's probably a few things, but they can still get a hold of me now at www.liveyourdreamevie.com.
8: Mm-hmm. Fantastic.
7: And that tells about my Bob Proctor programs. There's actually two and some just private coaching or consulting that I can do aside from those. 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
8: I love it. And you know what, everyone? You can find Evie on Facebook. So you'll see the spelling of her name and you can go and get in touch with her because that's how I get in touch with everyone now is on social media. Otherwise, I'd never meet you, right? I want to thank very much Robert J. Moore with sending you my way and having me interview. I really enjoyed that. So I'm going to say goodbye for now, Evie, and thank you. We'll have to get you to drop by when you write your next book.
7: Yes, thank you. Yes. And if anybody wants to contact me, feel free. I do want to help somebody who's in the darkness or give hope.
8: Yes. Thank you. And we all need that. Thank you, Evie. Talk to you later. Bye-bye.
7: Bye.
8: Wasn't that wonderful, Evie Shaw? A lovely, lovely lady. She had a number of tragedies in her life, and she's come through, and she's all smiles. What a lovely, lovely lady. You must get in touch with her. If you're going through these hard times, you may need a coach to help you through it. We all need coaches to help you through it. So for now, I'm going to say goodbye. And if you want to get in touch with me, it's Maria Recruit, All Things Business. You can find me on all the social media channels as Maria Recruit. And until next time, keep well, keep safe. This is October the 22nd, 2020, and we're going back into the second phase of COVID-19. So please keep very healthy and keep safe. I'm going to say goodbye now. Take care. Bye-bye now.

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1: From CBC News, The World This Hour, I'm Kaz Boivin. The U.S. and Iran say they've agreed to immediately end fighting on all fronts, including in Lebanon, where Israel and Hezbollah were trading fire just hours ago. Pakistan has been mediating the peace talks. Its Prime Minister Shahbaz Sharif says both sides reached the deal, but the agreement will not be signed until Friday. That's now set to happen in Switzerland. U.S. President Donald Trump, who's preparing to celebrate his 80th birthday at the White House tonight, posted on social media that he's authorized the reopening of the Strait of Hormuz and the